0: Nazi, he's a dictator, he's a tyrant, he's Mao, he's Stalin, he's Mussolini. But I was just being hyperbolic. I so apologize. But he's disgusting. He's undermining our democracy. He wants to throw people in jail. But I was just being hyperbolic. Once again, you casually say BS like that, and you're going to train a whole bunch of young people who are clueless, who get their news from their smartphones, who don't read and brag about not reading, to buy into it. And then you're shocked when people like Hassan Piker become popular and you cannot control them. I am Larry Elder. Let's resume this tomorrow. God bless.
1: 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Mamba out.
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8: With SRN News, I'm Keith Peters in Washington. The U.S. and Canada fall deeper into a trade war with new tariffs as talks collapse and blame is spread. Correspondent Bernie Bennett has more.
9: Each side blamed the other for the collapse of negotiations in Washington late Friday, leading the U.S. to impose 50% tariffs on $20 billion worth of Canadian goods, and Canada setting September 8th as the start of retaliatory penalties. President Donald Trump's import taxes will hit about 5% of what Canada ships to the United States every year, ranging from hockey sticks to tongue depressors. Prime Minister Mark Carney said Ottawa would respond with targeted tariff protection for industries exposed to the new U.S. duties, including some steel products. Bernie Bennett in Washington.
8: A mixed day on Wall Street with the Dow up by 140 points, the Nasdaq dropping 200, the S&P 500 lower by 21. This is SRN News.
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11: We've got breaking news. Iran's currency crashes ahead of economic D-Day.
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11: Welcome to Seculo. It's Monday, August 24th. Will Haynes is in studio. We got some breaking news coming up. CeCe Hiles is going to be joining us with an update on Pastor Saul. But this has to do with the ongoing war in Iran. And you may have thought many times that we were headed towards some sort of resolution, some sort of deal. President Trump threatened what he is calling the economic D-Day. Today, there'll be more announcements on that. But even in anticipation of that, we have seen a massive crash in the economy. Now, a lot of you may be going, I thought probably the economy was crashed in Iran already. So we're going to break that down a little bit, what it means, and also how things are going there to begin with, because in your head, again, you may be picturing things much differently than where they are. At the same time, they put out a new, AI-generated video threatening, again, and putting a bounty, this time, on Barron Trump, obviously the youngest son of President Trump, who, again, is in college now. You know, this is an adult person now. We're not talking about a small kid at this point. But you got to remember, this is what's happening here. We saw that last time that they were teased towards it. And now, months later, one of these really horrific, threatening videos has come out now, again, targeting one of President Trump's children. So, if tensions in Iran were not high to begin with, let's see where they are now. Phone lines are open for you at 1-800-684-3110. I do think we need to take a little bit of a step back and talk about these economic sanctions, what this could look like, but really where things are in Iran to where they could have this sort of downfall economically.
13: That's right. So we're expecting the Secretary of the Treasury, Scott Bessent, to speak at 1 p.m. Eastern time announcing a new round of sanctions. He wrote an opinion piece, an op-ed in the Financial Times, calling it a economic D-Day for Iran. We don't know the specifics of it, but we know that it will be aimed at the countries that have remaining ties, business ties, with the Islamic Republic of Iran. And it says that it will be even third parties that maybe are an intermediary in some of these transactions could also get swept up into this. Because of that, we're seeing Iran's currency hit a record low in anticipation of this announcement by the Secretary of the Treasury, where it has dropped to 2.02 million Iranian rial to one U.S. dollar. Yeah. It was they have a central bank rate that no one pays. They pay the market rate that has it pegged at 1.5 million rial to the dollar. But it has gone market rate down to 2.02 million rial to $1. And there's a lot of inflation that the people of Iran are dealing with as well as a result of this economic collapse.
11: Ahead of this announcement, President Trump actually just posted on Truth Social, Iran is completely collapsing. Of course, talking economically at this point. But already, look, there are ramifications. Will said other countries like the UAE announced that it was going to suspend trade. Understand, those are big deals when Iran, a big country, and UAE essentially ends up siding with the United States in many ways, saying, hey, we've decided we are no longer going to be a trade partner or sourcing anything or importing anything. That is taking a huge hit to this region. So maybe this is a new way to begin an end of this war. Although it feels like when these threats start rising, again, against now directly calling for bounties against the family of the President of the United States, very scary. It doesn't feel like that sends you to the end of something. It feels like you are just fanning the flames. We'll continue this conversation when we get back. What do you think? 1-800-684-3110. 1-800-684-3110 to have your voice heard on the air today. Also, we're kicking off something special this week here. It's back to school week. That's right. For a lot of kids across the country, some of you have been in school already, but a lot of them are headed back this week and next week. And we are going to tell you all about the ACLJ's work to protect your students' rights and, of course, your parental rights when your kids re-enter those hallways. Let's chat about it. We get back and more. Maybe you got a question about that, by the way. If you have a child or grandchild, 1-800-684-3110. We'll be right back in just a moment. Of course, support the work of the ACLJ. 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So do it today at aclj.org.
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11: I want to hear from you. Phone lines are open at 1-800-684-3110. The United States threatened an economic D-Day on Iran, and with just that threat alone, it seems like that has come to fruition. So when there have been a lot of threats that have come from the Trump administration that you feel like have been empty threats, this one is a threat that has direct consequences. And those consequences have reflected very, very clearly in the GDP of their entire, it's a collapsing economy. I mean, really, when you look at it, it's pretty horrible to see where it stands right now. And again, a lot of this is because the United States is going to put in what we believe we're going to know in a few hours, some sanctions on countries dealing with Iran that still have relationships, second or third party dealing with Iran, so much so they got ahead of it. The UAE got ahead of it and said, you know what, we're just going to go ahead and pull our work, our import, our export with Iran. And that, of course, starts things spiraling. Of course, we've done similar situations in Russia. We have those relationships in Cuba where we do not do business with them and we're not allowed to do business with them. Look, I think a lot can be discussed about that, whether that's a good thing or a bad thing in terms of sort of our rights as Americans. But that is truthfully where we are right now. And of course, we are trying to come up with some sort of, and when I say we, I mean what I would assume to be the United States of America, the current administration, to begin an end to this war in Iran. And every time it feels like the heat just gets hotter. This is what happened. Also, is President Trump's son was just threatened directly. Put a bounty on his head for $10 million. This is Barron Trump. We knew that this is something they had teased before, but now we've seen the videos that have been released, and they're, you know, they're horrifying, and it's, I'm sure it's scary if you're him or if you're his parent. But this is the reality that we're living in. But we'll know more about these economic sanctions soon. But even beyond that, it's already taking a huge, huge effect.
13: That's right. And when you look at this, also you may be thinking, okay, well, what trade partners with Iran are already not sanctioned? You know, the fact that the UAE just cut ties with Iran is a big deal, and here's why. The UAE, you would think, okay, then they weren't a part of this conflict, right? If they were still doing trade. No, they were. So it took this long, even since the end of February when this conflict started, till today, for them to say, enough is enough, we're going to stop trading. They, after just 1 month of the conflict, from the end of February to the 1st of April, they had gotten 438 ballistic missiles fired at them from Iran, 2,000 drones, and 19 cruise missiles. That was in that first month of the war. And the numbers will obviously be even higher if you go to today. But it took from February, end of February, beginning of March, until now for them to finally have enough. So a lot of these Gulf countries that are actively a part of this because Iran has been firing at them, a lot of them are still doing business with Iran. So that goes to show that even if it seems like, oh, all of their neighbors have turned against them, not necessarily. No. And a lot of those, like the UAE, they may have sanctions now that could stop them from doing a lot of the business they do with the United States if they don't cut off ties like the UAE. So I think it's important. Sometimes when we think about the conflict, you think it's very this binary choice of if you are in a fight with Iran, you're also not doing business with Iran. That's not necessarily the case. And the proof right there is the UAE. The fact that they had been on the receiving end of a lot of artillery from the Iranians, and yet we're still doing business. So what does this look like? We don't know the details yet of what the Treasury Secretary will be doing, but we know that sanctions have worked before. A lot of us think, okay, shouldn't their economy already be crippled? It is to some extent. But I think these third parties that are even giving it the little bit of a lifeline they still have could now be a turning point, not just for the regime, but you see the people that are dealing with things such as rice up 60%. Prices of beef up more than 150%. They are saying that their GDP will contract more than 5%. So this is a dire situation for the Islamic Republic on the economic front. And if their trading partners dissolve, even if they're firing missiles at them, a lot of them are still trading with them, then they have no more lifelines. Then they are completely isolated. And that is when you could see either an overthrow or something different. You're already starting to see conflicting patterns here, because we know how the IRGC has been running this. But you have the president of Iran saying that we should return to the memorandum of understanding, trying to get ahead of these sanctions.
11: Who is it that said that?
13: This is the Iranian president.
11: Okay. So, and we know that it gets a little confusing, because who's the president, who's running things, who are part of the republic, who are part of the traditional Iranian government. It gets a little heady.
13: And when the negotiating partners have been, to the most degree, either at some points the parliamentary leaders as well as the president, and other points it's been the IRGC. That division internally has not gone away. And the fact that we're having the president of Iran call for a return to the memorandum of understanding, we haven't heard anything like that from the IRGC. And that is the strongest kinetic force that the Iranians have. So it'll be interesting to see how that plays out. Is he getting ahead of himself, the president? Is he going to get himself into trouble with the IRGC? All of these things are unknowns. I do agree with a lot of people that are saying, how have we not crippled them thus far? How have we not gotten here? And I think that's a very valid question. I think this didn't have to continue on if we had these tools in our tool belt to get to this point, when the Iranians don't seem like they want to give up. The IRGC has really, really hunkered down and is fighting back in this. If it's not going to be all kinetic and military force, which as of right now is kind of in a gray area, it's not really a ceasefire, but we're not actively targeting places in Iran. But at the same time, if they are still able to operate.
11: Which is hard to remember that is where we are.
13: Right.
11: Because in my head, I kind of reverted back to, are we just currently inactive? Not just a disagreement. Are we in an active war?
13: Well, and we had those two, that week or so pattern of where we went back to strikes.
11: Right.
13: That's where it's getting, I think, some tiresomeness, even with those that support this, is that when we see the way that the military's just been put in a holding pattern. And some of those, they're trying to make the big stories about those on the Abraham Lincoln, the aircraft carrier, in not great situations, not great, able to get the supplies and things, the resupplying of the ship. They've been on there more than 200 days. That I know that there is a plan for them to be relieved soon, but that's not good for morale. You have to see all of this as a broad picture, that if we can take them out, we should take them out. If we're not going to, this holding pattern isn't necessarily good for anyone, including our service members that are in the military.
11: Hey, I want to hear from you. We have a bunch of lines open right now. And in the next segment, we're going to play a special video about, you know, our new back to school week. I want you to see that, some of the work the ACLJ is doing. But it's a good time to go ahead and get on hold. 1-800-684-3110. Where do you think we stand with this situation in Iran? When you hear these kind of talks, when you hear about an economic D-Day, when you hear about threats to the President Trump's family, what do you feel as an American citizen? And where is your, I want to get kind of finger on the pulse on where you are today with the war in Iran. Give me a call, 1-800-684-3110. Also, if you have any questions, Cece Howell is going to be joining us coming up in the back half of the show. She's obviously a senior attorney here at the ACLJ, talking about an update with Pastor Saul, but in China. But also, if you have a student, we know that things can get a little rough, especially here at the beginning of the year. You're dealing with a lot of new teachers, new administration. Maybe they don't even know their own rules. Maybe they don't even know their own laws in terms of representing and supporting and being able to be there for students of faith. If you have a question or comment about that, we can take that on the air. We can also connect you with an ACLJ attorney. Give me a call at 1-800-684-3110. It is back to school week. I want to make sure. The ACLJ, one of the first things we ever did was supporting students' rights. Students' rights to worship, students' rights to pray. We're going to break down what that looks like and some of those successes that we've had in recent history, because sometimes you got to revisit these things. We deal with these cases every single year. Every new school year, we are in court. And I would love for that not to be the case, but frankly, it is. Specifically, like I said, when you're dealing with sometimes teachers and school boards, sometimes we don't have to go to court. We can just simply remind them of what the rules are. Remind them of what the law says. Because you have a lot of young teachers who have never had to experience this. They've heard the words separation of church and state. They don't even understand what it means. But the ACLJ is there to support your rights as parents and as to support the rights of students. We've been there since the beginning. We're going to continue to fight this. I really feel like it is one of our callings. Go to aclj.org right now. /school is back to school week, supporting students' rights. Again, when school officials punish prayer or treat the Bible like it's contraband, your ACLJ is always there to fight back. Your kids don't check their constitutional rights at the door of the school. We have to defend the future of our society. We need to defend our kids today. Help them be strong. At the ACLJ, we're fighting each day to make sure school hallways is a place where religious liberty can still be respected. And it's that season of life. It's that time of year. I know you're having to deal with it as a parent, but no, your kids are going to have to deal with it too. Go to aclj.org. Have your gift doubled. We'll be right back.
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11: Welcome back to Secula. We got some phone lines filled up. Two are still open. 1-800-684-3110. A lot of you are chiming in asking about the situation in the war in Iran. Do we have time to take one of these calls and then play the video?
13: We can try.
11: Let's go to Phil in New York. Hopefully we'll inspire more people to call. Phil, go ahead.
20: Yeah, thank you very much for taking my call. Don't get me wrong when I say this. I despise the Iranian regime. But I think at the moment they're being very clever. I think what they're all about is to make the price of gas and home heating oil as high as possible in order to influence the November elections. If something doesn't happen pretty soon, home heating oil is going to be about $5.50 a gallon.
11: Yeah, Phil, I mean, look, I think you can look at Iran, and we don't ever need to understate when these countries, you gotta understand the size of the country of Iran,
13: right,
11: the economic power of Iran, as much as they are bad to their people, it doesn't mean they have no money. So for them to have this sort of economic concern is real. Now, Phil, it sounds like you would know more than me on the price of home heating oil, but it sounds like things are headed that direction.
13: Well, I think to Phil's point, I think at some point they may have had that as a goal. I do think that they are in a very bad spot to necessarily be like, let's just influence the congressional election in the United States. So I think that that could be a part of it. But I really think the reality is they are trying to hold on to maintain power going forward.
11: Yeah.
13: They are trying not to give up the ability to run the country, the Islamic Republic of Iran.
11: Thanks for calling, Phil. We appreciate it. Look, I want to play a special video presentation. Phone lines are open. I guess a bunch of the calls did not make it. So we got four lines open, 1-800-684-3110. We had a full bank of calls. I was real proud of my pitch there, Will, but here we are. Four empty phone lines. Fill them up for me, 1-800-684-3110. I do want to play a special video presentation. It's our first in back-to-school week, so I want you to take a look. I don't even know if this needs any setup. This is the work of the ACLJ in action. So take a look. Every August, millions of students walk back through the doors of their schools. New classes, new teammates, new opportunities. And every year in classrooms, on football fields, at graduations, students face the same question. Do I have the right to pray here?
0: Last season track, we usually warm up a little bit before the actual events start. We kind of warm up separate. People go their separate ways.
21: We'll do like hurdle stretches. We'll stretch for about like 5 minutes on there. And after that, we'll do like run outs.
0: This time, we actually did something different. We had never did it before. And all of us, including distance, sprinters, throwers, we all came together. This girl asked us, she was like, hey, you want to pray?
21: Everyone, they like gather in a big circle, we held hands, and then the other senior, she started praying. And then as soon as we finished praying, we looked up and then we saw our coach. He was looking really angry at us. We all walked over there, and then he was like yelling angry at us, saying like, don't ever do that from me again.
0: I had no idea what he just yelled about. I thought somebody did something, like to put a mat on wrong.
21: And saying like, you're not allowed to do that. He said he never wants to see that again.
0: So then I turned to my friend, what is he yelling about? And she goes, he was yelling at us for praying. I'm like, hey guys, how did the meet go? And I saw their faces, so I was like, uh-oh, it didn't go well, but I was wondering why. And immediately the response was, he yelled at us. He wouldn't let us pray.
21: Getting yelled at for praying, that really changed the atmosphere of everything.
11: Did these students have a right to pray before a track meet? The answer is yes. The Constitution doesn't ask students to leave their faith at the schoolhouse gate. The First Amendment protects it. In the classroom, at the flagpole, and yes, on the track.
22: And so we're trying to explain to them about their rights, understanding your constitutional rights. He can't stop you from praying. He can't, so we're going through all those things. And that's when we decided we were going to step in.
21: Two of my teammates actually put up a post talking about how what we were saying, we're lying, and that everything we're doing is just because we hate them and things like that. I really felt bad, and that we would never do something like that to hurt them, and that, sorry, okay. That we were, that we really did care about them, and that really just hurt that they felt that way. They hated us so much.
23: God did put it on my heart to call the ACLJ. We sat down with the girls and said, hey, mm-hmm. We want to make this call. How do you feel about it? And they were like, okay, sounds good. Sounds like this is the help that we need. And we went through the different things that could happen.
11: A student has a right to pray before a test, to bow their head at lunch, even kneel in thanksgiving after a touchdown, no matter who's watching. That's not a loophole, that's the law. But every year, students are told otherwise. They're told to stop, to sit down, told their faith is a problem to be managed instead of a right to be protected. At the ACLJ, we don't let that stand. We've defended students' rights to pray in the classroom, at commencement, and on the track because the Constitution doesn't shrink at the schoolhouse door.
23: They said we can try just the letter at first to let them know, hey, allow them to pray. They ignored that letter.
22: Yep.
23: They didn't even acknowledge it and didn't respond in the time that was given. Yep. And so, but we had experienced some of that ignoring, which was unfortunate, but that's why we called, because of that. So when they filed the suit, I guess the school really realized, uh-oh, they're serious.
22: Yeah.
23: And then that's when we started hearing back.
21: The school ended up resolving it with the the lawyers saying that we're going to put it in our handbooks. We're going to fix everything up. We're going to let him know that that was wrong, that they need to straighten it up with not just him, but with the staff, to do an apology for everybody, and things like that, to really make us feel like we were okay praying again.
1: They sent out an apology to like everyone who was on the team, and like they said, they posted on like their website saying like they're all for like student prayer.
2: It was kind of scary, the whole situation, but we were really happy that we knew we were doing what God wanted us to do.
22: And so just to see those things kind of play out the way they did, and having, you know, putting on your heart to contact the ACLJ and praying about it, what we should do next, and seeing everything just kind of flow and work out, at the end of it all, it just came out beautiful.
11: This back-to-school week, we're standing with every student who wants to walk into class or onto the track without hiding who they are. Because the right to pray isn't a privilege granted by a school board. It's a God-given right reinforced through the Constitution. If you believe your child's rights are being violated in school, visit aclj.org/help today.
13: In that video showing the work of the ACLJ with those students, we're going to showcase a lot of this during this back to school week. Some of the cases that we can highlight, some of the great victories we've had for students. But one thing I also want you to see in that video was the parents talking about that discussion between the parents and the child of whether or not they wanted to pursue this legal action. You saw how emotional they were about it. But also, that's a big discussion. That's a big question within the families. You know, is this something we want to bring on ourselves? Sometimes it feels like maybe it's just easier to look the other way and ignore it. It takes a lot of courage to stand up for your rights and to call the ACLJ. And that's exactly what our brave students do when they and their parents reach out to stand up and fight for what's right. For not just their rights, but every student in their school.
11: It often feels in the public school system that they have all the cards. And simply, it's not the case. Be a part of the ACLJ today. It's back to school week. Go to aclj.org and have all your gifts doubled during our impact match. 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
11: 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We get back In the next segment, you're going to hear from Cece Heil, one of our ACLJ attorneys. Again, if you have a question, even regarding, it's back to school week. 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Question regarding your student or your, even if your grandchild or whatever it may be, students' rights for them to practice their religious convictions in the way that they see fit, in the way that's appropriate within the school system. The ACLJ has a lot of information for you. Our legal team has a lot of information for you. And if we need to, the ACLJ can get involved on your behalf. Of course, you can do that at aclj.org/help. If you ever need legal help, it's a great way to find out if it's within scope. The ACLJ will do it, and we do it at no cost, by the way. We do it at no cost because people like you support the work. So understand that's how that, you know, system gets in play. We have the best lawyers, we got the best media team. They get paid well, and they get paid well because people like you support the work of the ACLJ. So we appreciate every dollar that comes in because this is how we're able to support often these students who would not have the financial or legal means to do this, who may, like Will said, just be too nervous. They don't want to go up against their school board. We understand that that can be tough, or go up against their school system. There are ramifications in that. We get it. You don't want your kid targeted. But the ACLJ can do it politely and kindly until we need to not be so polite or kind, and then we can take it where it needs to go. We'll have special videos running all week for back to school week. Also, we've been talking about Iran and the economic sanctions that have been coming upon Iran. And in, we're going to keep that discussion going as well. As we know, within a few hours, we will know the specifics of what's happening. But we also do know that there's been direct impact to the threat of these sanctions, including countries like the UAE backing out of any sort of financial or economic dealing with Iran. That has caused their, essentially their dollar, to stumble greatly. And then in the next segment, Cece Heil is going to be joining us. We have an update. If you've been following for years now, the case involving, and when I say case, I mean beyond the legal side of this, the world of Pastor Saw, the pastor in China who is a legal resident of the United States of America, but has been stuck in China now after serving his prison sentence for essentially, you know, witnessing. But at this point, he cannot return home to America. They refuse to, and we need the United States government to get involved. And there's a way you're going to be able to get involved too, and you've already been doing it. So stay tuned for that.
13: Well, and also remember, as we look at what's going on with the issue in Iran, with this sanctions coming up, I said earlier, the president of Iran yesterday is saying, hey, let's go back to the memorandum of understanding. At the same time, you're having state media in Iran broadcast a new video. We talked about the one where they threatened Melania and where she shops in New York and all of these things a few weeks ago. Now, this is one targeting Barron Trump, and it shows imagery. And we'll put it up on screen where they're trying to say, look, we are constantly monitoring him. It's a rendering of him at university. And they have an image as well of him playing Xbox. And they say, he's fully monitored, and we can take him out. And there's a $10 million bounty that they're claiming that they have for him. So that's where you also see the divide as well, where...
11: Yeah, how you negotiate
13: at the same
11: us?
13: Time, the president's saying, let's go back to the memorandum of understanding. At the other side of that, you have probably the IRGC putting out threats not just to cabinet members, not just to officials in the Trump administration, but civilians, the son of the president who's in college. That's not very negotiable. This isn't a talking point that we can get over in a memorandum of understanding. That's making it personal and very real.
11: That's right. Phone lines are open for you, and I do want to hear from you. As Cece Heil is going to be joining us in the next segment, we can talk about this. We're going to talk about an update from Pastor Saul. And, of course, supporting your students' rights this week during Back to School Week. We're going to keep talking about it, folks. Okay, because, look, it's been a big month for August for us. I'm not going to lie. You guys have done some amazing things for the ACLJ team. And once we get through August... get to take a little break from these big fundraising drives. You get to take a break. We get to take a break, but only if we hit our goals. So be a part of it today. That's at aclj.org or scan that QR code you see on the screen right now. 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
11: Phone lines are still open for you at 1-800-684-3110. If you are on hold right now, I know or calls that have been on hold. They've been on hold for quite a while already. I will get to you, so don't go anywhere. But in the next segment, I will make sure we get to you, if not later in this segment. I wanted to take a minute here to tell you an update on the situation involving Pastor Saw in China. You've heard us talking about this now for the better part of a decade. Served his prison sentence. We thought was free to go, not allowed to leave the country. And since then, again, he is a father, a grandfather at this point, not allowed to return to America, and is now battling for his life with aggressive forms of cancer. We are calling for him to be able to return home to his family. Because at this point, there may not be a lot of time. But the ACLJ team is not giving up, and CeCe Hiles joining us. CeCe, why don't you give us an update of, obviously everyone knows where we were, but where we are now.
6: Yeah, so I can give an update even as of today. The issue is simply that China will not issue Pastor Saw his passport so that he can come back to the United States. Just like you said, Logan, when he got out of prison and served his entire wrongful 7-year sentence, you know, we all thought, great, we've succeeded and he's alive and he will come home to the United States. But no. So this Article 14 admin law literally allows China to withhold issuing him his passport for up to 3 years. But it's not a requirement. They could have issued it 6 months after he was released. So in September of 2024, they could have issued his passport, but they just have not and will not. So he made an application in April, and it was a humanitarian, you know, request, and no response. So I had him go today to the Exit Entry Administration office and fill out another application, another online application, because I said, let's just see. By law, they have to tell you why they're denying it. So he fills it all out. He gets called up. And when he submits his application, he is told that, I am sorry, you are not eligible to submit an application for a passport until March of 2027. And again, I said, I'm demanding that I have that in writing, just give that in writing, and they won't. They won't give him anything in writing documenting that they are withholding his passport. All they do is tell him orally. Yeah. So this is an easy situation. She is coming to the United States mm-hmm. September 24th to meet with Trump. We know President Trump was very successful asking Xi to release Pastor Jin, who was a Chinese pastor. Again, Pastor John Saw is a United States lawful permanent resident and has been for almost 40 years. He has U.S. wife and two U.S. children and now U.S. United States citizen grandchild. So he needs to be released. He has stage 4 cancer, and I was just updated that now he has a different cancer. It's a ductal edema carcinoma.
11: Aggressive.
6: So it's very aggressive, right. And he needs to get back to the United States. It's not a political concession. Trump has been so successful at getting Americans back, and we are so thankful for him. And she has shown that he has compassion, and he will comply and have justice, you know, in his veins. So we are asking, this is a perfect example for Trump to be the United States leader that he is, and ask for Pastor Saw's release back to the United States immediately before President Xi visits September 24th. And hopefully President Xi will comply before September 24th.
13: And right now, I want everyone listening, if you're on radio, Salem News Channel, YouTube, Rumble, go to ACLJ.org/CAO. ACLJ.org/CAO. That's how you spell Pastor Saw's name, yes. CAO. Go there now and sign the petition. We're at 332,291 signatures as we are live right now. We want to get to 350, but we're sending it today.
6: Yeah, we are sending it to Trump and Rubio.
13: If you're listening, if you're on radio, if you're watching, we can get to that 350 if you go sign this. We want to show the State Department and the White House, the President, that there is a large group of Americans that are saying it's time to bring him home. It makes it, this when you work within the U.S. government, just like you work with any government, the bureaucracies, you have to show that it means something.
6: Yes, that's right.
13: Because they've got a lot on their plate, especially ahead of this summit. If we can make this a priority,
6: yes.
13: The last thing that the president of China wants when he comes here on September 24th is there to be a friction point,
6: right?
13: An issue. He is coming to the United States and wants this to be a smooth situation so that he can get what he wants by coming here and having this summit with the President of the United States.
6: Yes.
13: The last thing he wants is some administrative bureaucracy somewhere in China. The President of China does not know about Pastor Saw, I would wager. But we need to make sure he does.
6: Absolutely.
13: And how do we do that? By working with our government and making sure they raise this issue so that he can come home. And this isn't an issue for President Xi Jinping in September of this year.
6: Right. Absolutely. We want to be that embarrassment. We want President Xi to say, oh my gosh, this is so easy for me to get off my plate. I don't want to have to address this with President Trump during my visit. And so everything we can do to make sure that President Trump knows, again, we know this is his priority. He's done it for us with our clients before. It is his priority to get Americans out of foreign countries when they are trapped. And this is a U.S. lawful permanent resident for almost 40 years that is trapped in China for no reason. There is no legal reason. There is no any reason at all. He's not a threat. There's no reason to not let him come back to the United States to be reunited with his family. And I would say, too, don't just sign the petition. Yes, sign that petition and share it with everyone. We want the whole world to know about Pastor Saw. But also, call your United States representative. Call your United States senator and tell them, please, please push President Trump for Pastor Saw's release. Please do that before President Xi's visit September 24th. I'm getting excited because it's urgent. This is a man's life on the line, and we just need to bring it to the attention of President Trump.
11: Yeah, we just have to get it not just in front of him, because, of course, a lot of things we can get in front of the president, that's not a problem. It's just making sure that this is something that they feel is worthwhile. So you know what? We got to make some noise. So as Cece said, share all of this with your friends. Share all of it. Tell your pastor to go in front of the church and talk about it. That this is something that they can get involved in as well. A petition is one thing, and certainly keep signing. We'll keep updating those numbers. Get involved at ACLJ.org. There's a lot of ways you can do it. But most importantly, tell people about it. If you're involved on local news, if there's a way that you could get the word out there at all, maybe your community group, whatever it may be, look, we'll send somebody from the ACLJ to talk to you, to tell you and send you the resources you need to get your voice out there. Just go to ACLJ.org and reach out. There are many ways that we can support this, because as Cece said, even before, when it was, yes, we had to keep him alive, physically alive during his prison sentence, which was, you know, creating quite a storm about that, to make sure not only was he going to be, if he had to serve the time, to make sure that he served his time and got out safely. Well, that was a mission accomplished. However, this is an even quicker one that has to get done, because as Cece said, the prognosis is not great. We want to make sure he can get home if he can, see his family, be a part of whatever he can be a part of while he still can. And of course, prayer for him as well. Pray for not only Pastor Saw, but for his family, because beyond all of this, we know that that is the most powerful of our options. But don't stop there. Get involved in any way you can.
13: Well, and I also want to bring up the fact that we've talked about this, you know, the time difference that China has with the United States and with our legal team pushing this. Cece and I connected last night late because I was up reading things for the broadcast today and got an email from her because she was up working with Pastor Saw in China during the day. They're 13 hours ahead from where we are right here in the United States. And that shows the amount of work, the time, the sleepless nights that Cece has put in for, as Logan said, the better part of a decade with this one client. And Cece runs the entire international operation and has fought hard for Pastor Brunson, Pastor Naren, countless individuals that are imprisoned or jailed or trapped because of their ministry and their faith. That it's not just a part of your workday. It becomes a part of your life because you have to deal with the realities of the clock. Yeah. And that's exactly what you do. That is exactly why you are sitting here talking about this today, is because you were up late last night working on it.
6: Yes, and I will work all day and I will work all night again because, again, if you cannot tell, I am very passionate. I think we have a very good opportunity to get him home right now, but we need everyone engaged and everyone caring and everyone helping the ACLJ to get Pastor Saw's issue and case known.
11: All right, so how can they do that? Let's make sure, let's give them at least one point where they can go to. Is it going to the website? Is it sign in?
6: Yep, I think you can go to aclj.org/CAO. aclj.org/CAO. Sign that petition and share it everywhere you can.
11: That's right. Do that today. Again, go to aclj.org. 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We've 332,000 plus signatures on this, and we will continue to let it grow until he is back home. 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
11: Welcome back to Seculo. We're going to take some calls, and some phone lines are open. You can be a part of it at 1-800-684-3110. It is back to school week, and we know a lot of you have questions related to that very topic. What you can do for not only your kids, your grandkids, or maybe you're a teacher. Look, there's a lot of different ways the ACLJ can get involved in the work that involves our students, but also, again, like I said, our teachers, those of you that work in the school, you may have questions. We have passed, or we've had teachers who've wanted to pray, you know, even in their car, and we're told they couldn't, and we have represented so many of them. We have had students who have had to read, you know, things that they thought were profane out loud in school, and we've been able to protect them. There's a lot of ways the ACLJ team can get involved. And so if it's related to school, know the ACLJ will be there to support your rights. 1-800-684-3110 to call in as well. Will's got something.
13: And I also want to give an update on if you are going to aclj.org/CAO to sign that petition. The way that it is structured right now, some people are getting a different image than we put up, as well as a different count, that is the correct petition. All of that is going into the same batch, but some people may see 9,900 on their counter. Same petition. It's just the where it's pulling the number from is different at this time. We'll try to get that remedied for everyone, but it's all going to the same place. We do have over 332,000. I didn't want anyone that went to that.
7: I see 332,308. I do as well.
13: Some people on our team received the other page when they pulled it up, and I just wanted to make sure that no one's concerned and don't miss out on signing that just because it looks different than the number we were giving on the broadcast.
7: Right,
13: so we'll ACLJ.org/CAO.

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1: Did you ever wonder how God feels about us? Is he irritated? Is he angry? Well, here's what Jesus said. God so loved the people of the world that he gave his only son, that whoever believes in Jesus will not perish, but instead have eternal life.
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2: Line was turned back on thanks to the Biden administration and the failed foreign policy we saw from them. So Ronald is correct. It can work. And President Trump knows the way to do it properly with Iran and keep them quiet. But here's the one exception. As soon as that term ends, the next president can do a lot of damage to an angered Iranian Revolutionary Guard Corps who's been kept in this financial sanctions prison for 4 years. They're going to come out swinging. And that's exactly what we saw under the Biden administration. That's why it does make me nervous that it's just more sanctions regime. Yeah. Because until you change the regime in Iran, you're going to get another president that lets it happen again.
3: Well, we got a call related to that. Let's take that. Let's go to Leon, who's calling in California. Leon, you're on the air.
4: Yeah, hey, a longtime supporter. And my thing, would you ask what we think of the war? I think it's going the same way as Vietnam. The people just don't have a heart in America to understand it's not President Trump, it's the people. He wants to finish the job, but just like Vietnam, politics gets in the way.
2: Yeah, and Leon, I think you're correct to some degree that politics is getting in the way. I will say one thing, though. Vietnam lasted 20 years. We are nowhere near close to the amount of time to make a judgment call of whether or not it's going to end up that way. But I agree. You're starting to see people, as you mentioned in the call screener, we have to have the backbone to finish the job. I think this administration does, but I also think President Trump doesn't want to be in war. But now you're starting to have all the other voices in the room start to enhance the conversation in a way that could lend to a political quagmire that you see, such as a Vietnam type thing.
3: Yeah, I think he actually does, maybe unlike some presidents, he really, I think, does actually care about his legacy and what he's going to leave behind as any sort of issues. And I think having an open war is something that he probably does not want to have. Now, of course, he could, you know, come up with ways around that. And every president has had to deal with that really most of our lifetime. But I do think that is an issue that President Trump is thinking about. And look, it should be. We've all had issues with some of the decisions that are made in this war in Iran. But that's not to be said that there haven't been some movement. Today, I at least can say, unlike a lot of these, we are seeing some changes. You see the economic restrictions actually impacting the future here. But at the same time, you have them threatening President's son. So again, not necessarily good faith negotiations by any means, but at least it's something. At least there is a movement here. We'll get into more of that tomorrow as we'll learn more that comes out of this press conference that will happen in a few hours. That being said, put that to the side for a second. The ACLJ team's hard at work. You heard CeCe Hyle. You sure heard how passionate she was about the situation with Pastor Saul. That's something she's been working on, as Will and I have both said, better part of a decade, all nights. You were dealing with time differences. And she's not alone, by the way. You hear her on this show. You see my brother on the show. But you don't see the vast legal team. You know, we have some kind of spokespeople that show up. You'll see them from time to time. But there's a vast legal team that is working all hours of the night to make sure that there are some that see simple, like a student who wants to bring their Bible to school, or some that are literally life and death all over the world. Both are important. Both come without a bill because you support. 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
5: News this hour from Town Hall. I'm Keith Peters in Washington. The Trump administration is preparing to revoke the visas of up to 200,000 foreigners.
6: If it happens, it would be the largest single mass revocation of visas in U.S. history. State Department documents obtained by the AP show in the coming weeks, so-called B1 and B2 visas issued between 2016 and this year would be revoked. In a social media post, Deputy Secretary of State Christopher Landau called out people who he says tried to use these visas to get into the country and then apply for asylum. In the past 18 months, the State Department revoked about 175,000 visas for people who have been convicted or accused of crimes, as well as for people who spoke out publicly against U.S. policies, mostly in the Middle East. Ed Donahue, Washington.
5: Treasury Secretary Scott Bessent announced the most sweeping sanctions in U.S. history aimed at pressuring Iran to reopen the Strait of Hormuz and end the ongoing war. Correspondent Bernie Bennett explained.
7: Bessent warned any state or entity intent on continuing financial support of Iran.
8: Every country has a defined timeline to shut down activities we have identified. If they do not take action, we will do so unilaterally through Treasury authorities.
7: And he gave an example of what he meant.
8: Every branch of Bank Millet must be shuttered and dark.
7: The secretary says Treasury is working with the military and the intelligence community to carry out President Trump's strategy. Bernie Bennett in Washington.
5: Crews have started to contain a wildfire in the Sierra Nevada foothills near Reno, Nevada, that destroyed more than 30 homes as it spread perilously close to dense neighborhoods. On Wall Street, a mixed day as the Dow was up by 140 points. The Nasdaq dropped 200, with the S&P 500 lower by 21. More on these stories at townhall.com.
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15: The wild world of DC politics to America's culture clash. 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
16: The lefties and the excited participants of the DSA, which has taken over the Democrat Party, had a sing-along to mock the assassination of Charlie Kirk. I'm at a point right now when I wonder how much more America can take of the evil that is rearing its ugly head. There's not even any attempt to hide it. We have, of course, as Jonathan Turley points out in a wonderful piece he wrote at jonathanturley.org, assassination sing-along, the mocking of the murdered Charlie Kirk to a cheering, adoring crowd. Jonathan writes, "We've seen protesters on the left around the country mocking the assassination of Charlie, even reenacting his murder. Hate traffickers have even justified his assassination. It's all shocking and depressing," he writes, "but none reached the level of disgust than seeing this Hassan Piker podcaster lead a huge crowd in mocking Charlie and his Christian faith. What is shocking, Jonathan Turley writes, is not the utter depravity and cruelty, but the ecstasy of the crowd in relishing the death of someone with opposing views. It's part of the conditioning in an age of rage. I just keep asking myself whether there would be any doubt if conservatives gathered in an arena somewhere and mocked and taunted and celebrated the hypothetical assassination of one of the left's most prominent voices. There would be hell to pay for that. There would be a reckoning, an accountability, an outrage, a backlash like nothing you've ever seen. We're living in a country where somebody with a red MAGA hat can lead to somebody else committing violence against that individual. But for these lefties to gather together in San Francisco and have an assassination sing-along, Piker led the crowd evidently in the song, a meme song, "We Are Charlie Kirk. We carry the flame," they taunted. "We'll fight for the gospel. We'll honor his name." And everybody laughed with joy. Now, I don't care about a podcaster. I don't care about a group in San Francisco. What I care about are bona fide, legitimate Democrat candidates who are not only failing to denounce this wickedness, this evil, this sick filth, but they're campaigning with him. They're working with him to get votes. They're literally embracing him. It would be one thing to denounce him. It would be one thing to stand up and say, this is not acceptable, this is wrong, this is horrific. Look, that might be too high a bar for these people. They want to win on November 3rd. But how about not bringing him out on the campaign trail with you? How about not campaigning with these DSA lunatics? Is that asking too much? Retired Marine and Fox News contributor Joey Jones had plenty to say about this over the weekend on Fox News.
17: How tall is Hassan Piker? He's
18: a tall guy.
17: He's 6'3", 6'4", maybe 6'2". I didn't know they could stack that high, because that's what that is. You don't have to honor Charlie Kirk. You can still debate his ideas and go to task for what you believe in. God forbid, if I'm ever in a place where I feel like I should celebrate the death of someone I disagree with because they had the audacity to be passionate about something, try to live that as an example, and influence young people to think and care about more than social media and credit cards. And that's what Charlie Kirk did. He said, listen, you don't have to go in debt to be successful. You don't have to be lonely to be happy. There is another option. Maybe I don't agree with everything Charlie Kirk put out there, but Lord help, to be the kind of person that would go on stage and mock him today after he was killed in front of people that way, just in such a horrible, gruesome way. You know, it ain't about Hassan Piker anymore. We can talk about him all day. It's the politicians that are running for office and are elected that are pandering to him, that invite him, that platform him, that say he speaks for them at least in some way. Those are the ones that need to be held accountable.
16: He's right, of course. It's not about the podcaster himself. Podcasters can do whatever they think they need to do to make money, to get relevance, to get attention. But we have a massive, massively important election to decide. Here's where I want to start this conversation with you by saying this, and I want you to join me here in the Relief Factor Studios, because I've got a question for you at 800-655-MIKE. Question's pretty simple. To me, this is a very easy formula to understand. They think this will work for them. And thus far, they've won a number of primaries. Now, primaries are and runoffs and special elections. Now, primaries aren't the same as the general. November the 3rd could be a different story. But it seems very clear to me, they think doing this will work. So my question for you is, will it? Will this work? Will they win in November? Are they going to take over control of the House and the Senate, propped up by this brand of wickedness, by this brand of true evil? There's no gray area. If any conservative mocked the bloody assassination of somebody on the left, our side would condemn that, would denounce that, would call that person out, because that's what decent people do. This isn't about right or left anymore. It's good versus evil. So my question to you, will embracing this evil in order to win on November 3rd be successful? Look, I turn to the smartest audience in the world, because I'm at a loss. I can't believe we're seeing this unfold before our very eyes. I want to see if you think this technique, this tactic, this strategic, and I believe it's totally strategic. The only reason they're not denouncing this is they think it's going to get them votes, and they think it's going to carry them to victory in November. Will it, or is it going to fall flat on its face come November the 3rd? Tell me what you think. 800-655-MIKE. One number does it all. Call or text. Join us here on the Mike Gallagher Show. However you get here, I want to put your voice front and center. Come on, flood my phones and let me know if you think this approach will be successful for today's Democrat Party. 800-655-6453. I hope you join us.

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18: Near the end of the Revolutionary War, George Washington received a letter from one of his own officers. Colonel Louis Nicola suggested that America might be better served by a monarchy, with Washington himself as king. Washington firmly rejected the idea. He had spent years leading Americans in a fight for independence from a monarchy. He would not see that victory end with America creating a king of its own. He understood that the cause of the revolution was greater than any one man. His example reminds us that power can be offered, earned, or taken. But character determines whether we use it for ourselves or remain faithful to something greater.
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1: Great news for anyone who knows how complicated Medicare can be. 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Also, some breaking news. The Washington Post fired a hate-filled, horrible columnist named Karen Atta or Attia for essentially celebrating Charlie Kirk's death. She took it to arbitration and she won. The Washington Post is now forced to bring her back. Where do you hear that story? We'll explore that for you coming up. Look, it's like evil is considered good these days. Good is portrayed as evil. I say it all the time. It feels like almost end times stuff, doesn't it? We're in a spiritual war right now in America. There's no ifs, ands, or buts about it. Sandy's in Pittsburgh. Hey, Sandy, how are you today?
2: I'm great, Mike. Thanks for taking my call, but I agree with you wholeheartedly. This is pure evil. These people have an evil heart. I believe God has given them over to a reprobate mind. It is never going to work, that strategy.
1: You don't think it'll work?
2: I mean,
1: you don't think so? Because more Americans, even Democrats, will reject this, do you think?
2: I don't know about the Democrats. I think everybody else will reject it. My goodness, it's just sick.
1: I know.
2: It says in God's word, he will cut them down. Evil will be cut down.
1: Yep.
2: So we have to continue to pray. That's what we have to do.
1: That's why we do it every day, Sandy. It's why we've introduced prayer to the Mike Gallagher Show. Prayer matters, prayer works, and we must. We have to. Because I don't know and this could be successful. I mean, look at what's happening all around us. It feels like evil is definitely on the ascent. And again, my theory, and I've shared this with you for weeks and weeks, they think we're all crazy for supporting an America First agenda. They hate the fact that Trump was elected twice. So their attitude is, let's be as over the top as humanly possible. Let's be even crazier than we think they are. And that's why they embrace these people. John's in Redwood City, California. Hi, John. Welcome back. How are you?
3: Hey, good. Just want to say a couple things, and I'm absolutely where you are with this. But here is the two things that I see with this. Number one, Mr. Piker, 6'4", and that's all that. I'm barely 5'8" on a good day. And if he really wants to have a little discussion, I'm more than happy, even at my age. Now, the next point is, these people think they're going to put this out on creating this social, this division between America, but they are discounting all of us that are also veterans that love this nation, even Democrats, that actually have jobs. And when we see this happen and they keep doing what they're doing, they're getting ready to unleash something they never ever would expect. Now, the next thing is this: no longer give them the language. When you hear, oh, I'm a progressive candidate, you need to stop them in their tracks and go, no, you are regressive. by the very definition of the word progressive.
1: No kidding. Well, and as Hugh Hewitt, our colleague, said over the weekend, every Democrat needs to be called out for the actions of this podcaster and the others who are doing this kind of stuff. Again, it's not, as Joey Jones said, it's not about Hassan Piker. Podcasters can do whatever they want to do. And if you peddle in hate and you peddle in, look, one of the things that Piker is claiming is that his life, he feels, is in jeopardy. That's wrong. Nobody should threaten him, and nobody should talk about being big enough to take him on. No, that's not physical violence. Political violence is wrong, and embracing it is evil. And suggesting that this is an acceptable, and it started, I believe, with Luigi Mangione. That monster hunted down, tracked, stalked, and assassinated a guy because he didn't like, because Luigi didn't like the healthcare industry. Didn't like the fact that the insurance industry didn't pay his claims for his bad back. So he wanted to take it out on a healthcare company that had nothing to do, an insurance company that had nothing to do with even his situation, targeting a CEO who had no relation whatsoever to Luigi's personal turmoil, stalked him, hunted him down, shot him like a dog in the streets of New York in broad daylight. He's a hero to these people. And when that began to unfold, I was warning you, we are headed down a very dark, dangerous path. And I think it's almost like, well, they tested the waters. Oh, let's support Luigi, free Luigi. They didn't get the big pushback they thought they might have gotten. So then let's celebrate Charlie Kirk's assassin. Let's celebrate assassination attempts on President Trump. But remember, again, forget the podcast space. Forget the pundits. These are politicians. These are actual legitimate Democrat candidates who are embracing this. And that should get the attention of every American, Republican and Democrat. 800, will it work? Will the tactic work? 800-655-MIKE. 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
1: I'm picturing a hypothetical where somebody who worked for me went to social media after somebody prominent was killed and gloated and ripped that assassinated individual to shreds. And I said, you know what? Not going to have that person work for me. I can't have them affiliated with the Mike Gallagher Show. Sorry, you got to go. You got an expectation that you're going to represent this show publicly with some civility and decency. That violates every possible standard we set. We're going to have to let you go. But in this hypothetical, the person who worked for me is protected by the union. So what does she do? She runs to the union. Says, I want this to be arbitrated. Well, they did it, because that's what happened literally in the case of Karen Atiya from the Washington Post. She celebrated, essentially, Charlie Kirk's assassination days after he was shot and killed. Washington Post said, nope, sorry, you're violating ethical and moral standards. You can't be trusted with your work. What an awful thing for you to do. And they fired her. She brought it to her union. They brought it before a judge in arbitration. And moments ago, it was revealed that the judge ruled that the Washington Post has to hire her back. And I'm sure give her back pay. So I'm sure all the time that she's been on the beach, now she's going to get a nice big fat paycheck, because the arbitrator said that the Washington Post violated union guidelines, essentially. I enjoyed the ratio on her Twitter post today. She wrote, breaking, the Washington Post fired me last year for speaking the truth after Charlie Kirk's killing. I fought back. I'm happy to announce I won my case against the Washington Post. They have been ordered to reinstate me immediately. And then she put up an emoji of a fist, a clenched fist. Well, it's a color of brown. I assume it's like the Black Power symbol of resistance or whatever. The ratio is hysterical. All the comments on X, you might want to go check it out if you're so inclined on X. And I don't even know if I'm pronouncing this scoundrel's name properly. Atiya. I'm not sure how you say her last name. Here are just some of the comments some of the comments posted under her triumphant spiking of the football. So they don't want her. She brought the case to arbitration. Imagine that atmosphere. How does that work when the union arbitrator is forcing the Washington Post to bring her back and rehire her? Well, that'll be a joy to see her columns coming forward, huh? Here's some of the comments posted on X. She's a hate-filled bigot. No one should be forced to maintain a bigoted reporter. Here's another one. You didn't speak any truth. You proved you are a hate-filled, moronic POS who now has a job with people who hate you just because the court forces your employee to pay you, despite the fact that you're a no-talent, biased hack. And incidentally, she did lie. She repeated a debunked claim that Charlie Kirk made some comment about all black women and they lacked the brain power or something. He was talking about specific politicians, but she falsely ascribed him blaming or attacking all black women. Here's a couple of other comments. First off, how the hell do you get fired from an already woke organization to begin with? Must have been pretty bad. You must truly suck at your job. Secondly, from what I've read of your quotes, you blatantly lie for race narratives. You deserve to never work in journalism again for having zero integrity. And then I think the best comment of all, the one that I highlighted, imagine demanding your job back from a company that clearly doesn't want you. Girl, you should have taken the money and run. But I guess in America, a private company can't fire somebody when the employees are protected by a union. Hence the problem, the big time problem with so many of the union issues in America. This is the strength and the power of unions. And it's why there's a lot of people, a lot of companies that are running from any kind of union representation because of a miserable outcome like this one. Got some traveling coming up here. We're going to be in Rock Hill, South Carolina tomorrow after the show today and after we do the podcast with Mark Davis. I'm heading up to Rock Hill. We'll be in the studios of WRHI. Fascinating race between Ralph Norman, the longtime conservative congressman from the Rock Hill area. That's where he's pretty much based. And Darlene Graham Nordone, Lindsey Graham's little sister. Tomorrow is election day. And I don't know. It's anybody's guess. Anybody's guess. There was a video, a recently revealed video that was unearthed, showing Darlene advocating for diversity, equity, and inclusion, even though she says on the campaign trail that she's against DEI initiatives. When she was running the Commission of the Blind, she was discussing the Diversity and Inclusion Committee, and it was an initiative that she was all for. We'll play that clip for you, see what you think. I still think she's probably going to win. It's kind of hard to beat President Trump in a state like South Carolina. He is all in for her. One of life's big mysteries, but he is. I think he loved Lindsey, and so just in out of respect for Lindsey, he just wants to lift her up. So, and support her. Hard to beat President Trump, and as an article in the New Yorker, of all places, put it, it's hard to beat the ghost of Lindsey Graham in South Carolina. We'll see how it plays out, but I hope you can join us. We'll be interviewing Congressman Norman in studio tomorrow at WRHI, our longtime home there in Rock Hill, award-winning talk station. I'd love to interview Senator Graham Nordone, but they won't respond to any of our requests to have her on the program. Which, you know, I never take that personally, but I always resent it on behalf of the audience. I always bristle when there's a decision made to clearly avoid a show like the Mike Gallagher Show. Listeners, this audience has a right to hear from both candidates. And this is not just a South Carolina issue, in my view. That's a national issue. I think the whole country is going to either benefit or face the consequences of the outcome of that election. It's a very important Senate post. And whoever gets that job is going to undoubtedly have some key committee assignments and be in a very big position of authority. And when somebody turns, again, didn't even turn us down, just wouldn't even respond. Didn't even have the courtesy of telling us no. Just ignored us. And they're not ignoring me, they're ignoring you. They're ignoring this audience. And I've got a problem with that. So we'll interview Congressman Norman if they change their mind and they've got 10 or 15 minutes for Darlene Graham Nordone. I'd love to talk to her. And of course, I'll be respectful and I'll be firm and I'll be kind and I'll be civil and I'll be professional. I don't know what they're worried about. They must be afraid that she's going to walk into some kind of an ambush, and I can assure you that won't be the case, but look, that's up to them. So, that's tomorrow's show, Election Day in South Carolina, in Rock Hill, South Carolina. I hope you join us then. Joey will be with me, and I'm sure he'll pop in and give us his analysis and his insight. You have any predictions? You think I'm right? She's going to win? Mark Davis, my podcast partner, thinks I'm crazy. He says there is no way the people of South Carolina are going to hand the keys to this Senate post over to a woman that we know nothing about. He doesn't believe it for a minute. He thinks he can't even entertain the idea that she's going to win. Bet she does. What do you think? 800-655-MIKE. In any event, we'll be there tomorrow. I hope you can join us then. And then in a couple of weeks, we're headed off to the West Coast. AM 870, The Answer in Los Angeles, presenting the big Town Hall 2026 Conservative Forum. That's going to be taking place at the Ambassador Auditorium in Pasadena. What a big lineup. Nick Shirley, Adam Carolla, Steve Hilton. Mike Gallagher, Larry Elder, Alex Marlowe, Larry O'Connor, Pastor Scott Furrow, and other special guests. What a fantastic, fantastic event this is going to be. And tickets are going fast. It's going to be a wonderful event Saturday in Pasadena, Saturday, September 26th. If you'll be in or around Southern California, get tickets now at am870theanswer.com, am870theanswer.com. And I hope to see you there 16 minutes before the hour. Let's revisit the question I'm asking about the horrific thing that happened the other day, a bunch of DSAers gathering and mocking the assassination of Charlie Kirk. Here was Scott Jennings, who's our Salem media colleague and CNN contributor, on CNN's State of the Union, debating with Maria Cardona, a Democrat political strategist, about the way these people are lifting up evil and political violence and bloodshed.
2: Well, you know, I opened up my social media algorithm this morning, Maria, to find that the principal spokesperson for the Democratic Party, Hassan Piker, was leading a rally last night. Reading a rally last night to celebrate the assassination of Charlie Kirk.
3: You know, that's
2: so I love the recitation of the talking points. All of the energy in your party is behind a bunch of violent socialists who have taken over the messaging operation of the Democratic Party. And look, midterms are historically good for the party out of power. I wonder if Democrats are squandering their opportunity because they've outsourced all of their energy and messaging to people who want to fundamentally rip out the United States of America root and branch.
3: That message reeks of desperation on behalf of Republicans.
2: Hey, pick it up. Take a look at it. Are you defending
3: the midterm elections?
1: She claims it's desperation to point out that the party has been hijacked by a movement that embraces political violence. He's wrong? Do you think what he said reeks of desperation? Of course he's right. And I think there could be a case made that maybe it works. Maybe they'll win in November and they'll ride this wave. And then, of course, we're left with, well, where do we go from here? If that works and a bunch of violence Marxist communists get elected, what happens to America? So I'm going back to my original question for you. Will this strategy that the Democrats have of lifting up and embracing evil and political violence, will it be successful in the midterm election? 800-655-MIKE, 800-655-6453. We have an open line just for you. Hope you join us.
4: He was trying to keep his courage up by applying blue.
0: Mike Gallagher.
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2: I hope this texter is right. From Arkansas, they will not be successful as we take a look at Kane, Pennsylvania on the Salem News Channel camera network. Looks like a nice day in Kane. Raising Kane in Kane. You can raise some Kane by watching Salem News Channel anytime, anywhere, 24/7. Go to snc.tv for all the ways to watch what we do. And, of course, as always, we lift up our hundreds of radio stations who carry us around the country. Thank you very much. Here's Arkansas writes, they will not be successful in November with this strategy. God wins. Now, you know what I'm left with, and it's hard. This is what where our faith gets tested. If they do win, does that mean God lost? How about that for a spiritual conundrum? Believers will say, nope, there's a reason for it. God has a plan. But right now, evil is on the rise in America pretty significantly. And, you know, I say that the Democrats are enthusiastically embracing this DSA political evil and violence, but here's a text or a tweet from Misfit Patriot over on X that I think made some sense, showing the Charlie Kirk assassination sing-along that Hassan Piker and others participated in San Francisco this past week. Misfit Patriot writes, yes, this is evil, and no, I'm not mad about it. Quite the opposite, actually. This is going to single-handedly sink the Democrats' chances of winning in November. Hassan has so much clout, the DSA candidates won't denounce him, and the establishment won't denounce the DSA. Every moderate on the left is disgusted with crap like this. A lot of them are going to stay home in November. Never interrupt your enemy when they're making a mistake.

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1: The Bible says, "The eyes of the Lord run to and fro throughout the whole earth to show himself strong on behalf of those who love and trust him." If you love and trust the Lord, he's going to show himself strong on your behalf today.
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2: I guess we lost Roland. Okay, poor guy had a lot of other things going on. I don't know where Peter went, too. I wanted to talk to Peter on line two. I don't know where he went. Hey, don't hold back here. Make sure that you're because this is a good conversation. And, you know, I always wonder if a conversation like this leads to what we say is that malaise. Are you just kind of disgusted with the way things are unfolding in America? Did you see what happened, the big Grand Prix 250 over the weekend in Washington, D.C.? Thousands of people having a blast. A lot of optimism. You got to have faith. You got to have hope. Got to have prayer. Every single day, we want to share with you our prayer. We come before you, Heavenly Father, with humble hearts, asking for your mercy and your peace in this uncertain hour. We lift up the leaders of our nation and leaders around the world. Grant them wisdom beyond their own understanding, courage to do what's right, and discernment that may prevent needless suffering. 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We pray for the brave men and women of our military and for our police officers, firefighters, paramedics, and all first responders, including the brave men and women of ICE. Surround them with your protection. 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We ask you to watch over our country, Lord. Unite us in purpose, calm our fears, and remind us that our ultimate hope is found in you and you alone. May your peace rule in our hearts. May your truth guide our nation, and may your hand of protection rest upon America. In the name of Jesus, we pray. Amen. Don't forget to pray. Don't forget that God's in control. And in the end, goodness will triumph over evil. Coming up, a preview of our trip to South Carolina for the big special election there. And we'll share with you this recently unearthed video showing Darlene Graham Nordone evidently quite excited about DEI. That and more all coming up. You know, I've been telling you about a movie called Can You Hear Me Now that explores faith, scripture, history, prophecy. 2 weeks before he was assassinated, Charlie Kirk sat down for an interview that wrestled with the timeless question, does God still speak today? 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
3: News this hour from Town Hall. I'm Jason Walker. United States and Canada have fallen deeper into that trade war. New tariffs likely to raise prices for products in both countries, each side blaming the other for the collapse of the recent negotiations. U.S. Trade Representative Jamison Greer says the new Canada tariffs actually cover just a fraction of U.S. consumption.
4: This is something where we don't actually expect a huge impact. I mean, the Canadian situation may be different for them. I know they view it differently, of course, and that's fine. But for the U.S. small business, for the U.S. manufacturer, for the U.S. worker, you know, this is a way for us actually to try to get wine and spirits back on the shelves in Canada. It's a way to make sure that our small dairy farmers who have had very limited access into Canada for a long time. So we're actually worried about our small businesses to make sure they get the kind of access they need.
3: Russia is facing a growing gasoline crisis as the war with Ukraine hits its domestic economy. Here's Ken Lorman.
5: Reports say fuel is available at just 28% of Russian gas stations after Ukrainian strikes damaged more than half of the country's refining capacity. Long lines rationing, poor quality gasoline, and fights at pumps are being reported even in Moscow. While Vladimir Putin calls the crisis non-critical, authorities are reportedly arresting or fining citizens who publicly complain, raising concerns about an even tougher winter ahead. Ken Lorman reporting.
3: In the meantime, European leaders joined President Volodymyr Zelensky in Kyiv. That for the 35th anniversary of Ukraine's Independence Day. And now both countries in the war have escalated continued aerial attacks. And officials say both sides now have had a number of civilians killed in the last 2 weeks. More on these stories, townhall.com.
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12: Near the end of the Revolutionary War, George Washington received a letter from one of his own officers. Colonel Louis Nicola suggested that America might be better served by a monarchy, with Washington himself as king. Washington firmly rejected the idea. He had spent years leading Americans in a fight for independence from a monarchy. He would not see that victory end with America creating a king of its own. He understood that the cause of the revolution was greater than any one man. His example reminds us that power can be offered, earned, or taken. But character determines whether we use it for ourselves or remain faithful to something greater.
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24: I love it when a plan comes together. On Thursday or Friday of last week, I thought, you know, I want to get to South Carolina for this big election tomorrow between Congressman Ralph Norman and Senator Darlene Graham Nordone. And by golly, we pulled it off. After the show today and after the podcast with Mark Davis, M&M Extra, I'm headed up to Rock Hill, South Carolina. We'll be broadcasting from the beautiful studios of WRHI, the award-winning talk station that we've been a part of for many, many years. I was just looking at some records last night about how we go way back together, and I can't wait to interview Congressman Ralph Norman. I would have loved to have interviewed Senator Darlene Graham Nordone, but quite frankly, her handlers and the people around her won't even respond to our invitation. You know, I don't want to put anybody on the spot here, because these are a lot of good people, supporting both of these candidates. It's a kind of a bizarre race. In fact, an article dropped over at the New Yorker magazine, of all places. Does anybody know who Darlene Graham is? She may soon be elected to a... Insiders say she is a, quote, black box. You know, I'm very uncomfortable with presenting one side of this issue because I promise you, I'm not inclined to bag on Darlene Graham Nordone. What I'm not sure about is what I'm not sure about. I don't know if she's going to be another Lisa Murkowski. There was a video that surfaced over the weekend, newly uncovered video of her during her tenure at the South Carolina Commission for the Blind, discussing diversity and inclusion. Now people are calling her DEI Darlene. Damning video. Documents, according to Fitz News, detail Darlene Graham Nordone's reliance on taxpayer-funded woke propaganda. Now, again, I'd love to have her have a chance to explain that to this audience. But again, her handlers won't even reply to us, won't even reply even to me personally. And some of these folks I've known for years. I texted a couple of them. And you know how some iPhones have a setting where when you read a text, the person who sent it knows that they read it? Well, these people didn't remember to turn that function off, because I don't have that function on. Look, I like to leave people guessing. If I don't want to respond, I'm not in the mood to talk to somebody or text. But they have it on. They don't have that feature deactivated, and so I know they saw the text, and I said to them, I'd love to have Senator Darlene Graham Nordone on my show Monday or Tuesday of this week. You know I'll be fair and kind and polite. And I am uncomfortable talking only to Congressman Norman, although we're going to talk to him tomorrow in studio. He has no problem coming on this show and talking to this audience. Obviously, Darlene Graham Nordone does, or at least her handlers do. And I'm going to be very blunt here. When somebody doesn't even give us the courtesy of a response, I don't take that personally. I'm offended on behalf of this audience. Look, we've got South Carolina blanketed from Charlotte to Rock Hill to Greenville, Spartanburg, Anderson. We have millions of weekly listeners to this show. I'm very proud of the tenure that we've enjoyed in South Carolina. And it would be a logical place for both candidates to appear. I'm looking forward to interviewing Congressman Norman in person. He's from Rock Hill. WRHI is kind of his home station. And a big thank you to Steve Stone and all the great folks there who helped make it happen. Just a great bunch of people. And a very highly acclaimed radio station. They win all kinds of awards, including the South Carolina Station of the Year from the South Carolina Broadcasters Association. So, you know, I don't have an agenda here to lift up one candidate over the other. And as I've been saying, it's going to be a mighty tough hill for him to climb. Ralph Norman is up against the ghost of Lindsey. Congressman Norman is up against President Trump. I'm still not entirely sure why the president endorsed her, other than his love and affection and appreciation for Lindsey, her brother. And, you know, the counter-argument goes, surely that won't be enough for South Carolinians to go to the ballot box over, but maybe it will. Maybe it will. So again, I apologize to this audience for the Graham campaign's reluctance to let us talk to her for a few minutes. They clearly have her tightly managed. They've got her sort of locked down. She's giving very select interviews, very few interviews. She just doesn't want to make another mistake like she did during the debate. And I suppose I understand that. but I want to make sure in full transparency that you know what's been going on behind the scenes. And I apologize to this audience on behalf of their campaign, because they shouldn't treat this audience that way. And again, I don't take it personally. I'm just a big mouth talk show host. But when they don't respond to us, when they are clearly ignoring us, they're ignoring the audience, which means they're ignoring her constituents. They're ignoring the people of South Carolina who are entitled to make an informed decision. I'd like to ask her about the concerns that she's going to be a Lisa Murkowski. I'd like to ask her where she stands on diversity, equity, and inclusion. Here's the video that has been released over the weekend. And according to Fitz News, which is a big news site in South Carolina, budget documents published by the Diversity and Inclusion Commission, at the South Carolina Commission for the Blind, documents confirmed Nordone's agency used affirmative action data in planning its recruitment efforts, and that diversity, equity, and inclusion were promoted by conducting yearly training for all employees. Fitz News says, that's right, Nordone's agency used tax dollars to foist compulsory woke propaganda on every single agency employee, government-subsidized indoctrination, which would not have been possible without the agency's DEI committee, which is responsible for these initiatives. Fitz News reports that Darlene Graham Nordone made sure DEI policies and affirmative action hiring were fully implemented by the agency during her tenure as its leader. Here is the newly uncovered video back when she was head of the South Carolina Commission for the Blind. A lot of people noted with sort of amusement that she's wearing a big oversized mask at the microphone. The person, the committee she's talking to, did not have any masks on, which was maybe a sign. I don't know. I mean, we're looking for hints here. We're looking for any kind of evidence. Is she going to be a leftist? Is she going to be left of center? Is she going to be right of center? We know how mask wearing became a political badge of honor for people on the left. So here we go. This is from this is newly uncovered video that was revealed showing Darlene discussing diversity, equity, and inclusion.
0: We actually, one of the things I didn't mention, we had 83 consumers out of work last year. That's more than since 2017. Mm-hmm. And we've done some major things at our agency. We're working on all new policies and procedures, putting internal controls in place. We've got a diversity inclusion committee. I want to be a leader in state agency when it comes to that. We are really rebuilding the foundation of that agency. So I'm super excited about it. It's a lot of work, though.
2: Yeah.
24: She's super excited about all the work there behind diversity, equity, and inclusion. So, I don't know. I mean, we don't have to spend a lot of time on this today. We'll be in South Carolina tomorrow. And it, again, is a very important national issue. I know this is a South Carolina election, but I also know the ramifications for the country of having another Lisa Murkowski in a Senate seat. It was a great story when they said she was going to be the placeholder. It was a nice, warm, fuzzy story. She was not intended to be the full six-year senator from South Carolina. Then she, I guess, decided she wanted it. And her campaign has been fraught with some challenges, but in fairness to her, it was a very brief campaign, and it was conducted during a time that she is certainly mourning her beloved older brother. But the idea that she won't sit down or give a phone interview for 5 or 10 minutes to conservative media, other than Sean, and Sean Hannity is all in for her as well. Sean loved Lindsey Graham too. And I guess Sean is following President Trump's lead. You sure can't base any support on her record because she has none. So give me your thoughts. 800-655-MIKE. Just wanted to pull the curtain back and again preview our show tomorrow from WRHI in Rock Hill, South Carolina, where we will indeed talk to Congressman Ralph Norman in person, in studio, tomorrow at this same time. I hope you join us then. In the meantime, I hope you'll join me today. Flood my zone. 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I keep saying Ralph Norman's got a huge mountain to climb. 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
1: 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Okay, let's go right to it. 24 past the hour. Rod is up on line one. Hey, Rod, welcome to the Mike Gallagher Show. How are you?
2: I'm good, Mike. How are you?
1: I'm pretty good. I'm looking forward to my trip to South Carolina tomorrow. Today, actually.
2: Well, bring your shorts because it's hot down here.
1: I know. I'm going to go from the frying pan to the fire, from Florida to South Carolina. I'll be ready.
2: All right. Hey, this is Darlene Graham thing. I was not a fan of it from the very beginning. I wasn't a great big fan of Lindsey Graham. A lot to do with Amy Klobuchar and John McCain and them in Ukraine and all that kind of stuff before any of that war even got started. But on top of that, you know, with Trump endorsing Darlene Graham, it really raised some alarm bells to me. But they had already been raised months before. Down here in Southeast Georgia, we had a candidate running for the 1st Congressional District of Georgia. Her name is Candace Taylor. And out of all the candidates, and I went to all the meetings and all the forums and all the debates and all that, she was by far the best candidate. MAGA all the way, Trump all the way, America First all the way. And there was this guy that was running by the name of Jim Kingston, who never showed up in any of the forums. He never would let people interview him. He would never show up at any of the debates. It became like a running joke where they would just have a sign with his name on it and an empty seat sitting there.
1: Okay.
2: And so I decided, you know what, we need somebody strong. We need a fighter. So I got behind Candace Taylor, and I actually worked on her campaign. I was happy to do it because this election is too important.
1: Yeah.
2: And I went to all the things. All the political things, you know, put signs out, went to forums, you know.
1: Yep.
2: And so as we got late into the campaign, just before the May 19th election,
1: right.
2: Trump endorsed Jim Kingston. And I'm like, how can he endorse Jim Kingston when he doesn't even show up to answer questions from the people?
1: Yeah, but this is a very, you know, he's had such a great track record with endorsements. Most of his endorsed candidates have won, not all, but most, the overwhelming majority of them. And I guess in this case in South Carolina, when you say there's red flags, what makes you suspicious of Trump's endorsement of Darlene? What do you think are the red flags? Because it seems pretty clear he said it. He has repeatedly campaigned for her. He's going to do a big teleconference with her after an in-person thing they did Friday in Myrtle Beach. He loved Lindsey, and therefore he loves Lindsey's sister. I don't think it's any more complicated than that, but what red flags are you worried about?
2: Well, I mean, there's always the thing where you keep your friends close and your enemies closer.
1: Oh, he can't afford that in the Senate. Like you said, this thing is down to the wire, and I'm telling you what, the reason this is so important, the Cook Political Report is now claiming the Senate's going to be is a toss-up. The House is going to likely go blue. We can't, you know what this country is going to be put through if these Democrats have the House and the Senate? Do you know what it's going to be like if Darlene Graham Nordone sides with the Democrats continually the way Lisa Murkowski and Susan Collins have? It's going to be a disaster We're going to be plunged into one of the darkest darkest chapters of our nation's history. And that can't happen. 800-655-MIKE. Let's see what you think. Somebody just said, Mike, don't worry. God's got this. All right, Nora, I hope you're right.
0: Mike Gallagher.
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1: Here's a follow-up text to Nora's text who said, God's got this. Oregon writes, yes, he does, but he expects us to do what is right. We got to get out there and vote. You have to vote. We've got to fight for this country. You've got to move mountains, and everybody's got to show up. I expect that low turnout could be a contributing factor. I don't know who that benefits. I assume it benefits Darlene. So tomorrow, make sure you vote. There was record-setting early voting. Again, very abbreviated calendar. The whole thing is goofy. All of this is weird. And, you know, every time I have this conversation with Mark Davis on the M&M Extra podcast, and we invite you to tune in today and every single day on Apple, Spotify, YouTube, wherever you download your podcast. We hope you'll follow, like, subscribe. Mark thinks it's insane that we're even entertaining the possibility that she can win. He thinks there's no way she can win. And it's a little bit crazy because, according to Fitz News, they're monitoring. I haven't seen any polls either. It's really strange that the Trafalgar Group hasn't released a poll. Tracy, can you put a call in to Robert over there and find out? Even just ask him off air if there's been any polling done between Darlene Graham Nordone and Ralph Norman. One would think there'd be some polls. And, of course, polls, that's a very volatile topic in of itself. But Trafalgar's pretty good. And as Robert Cahaley told us when he came on the show a week or two ago, Trafalgar's got a great track record. Wonder what they're saying. Surely they're polling this race. And of course, I can't win. I'm getting blasted by Darlene supporters who think that I'm bagging on her because I'm expressing what everybody's saying, that nobody really knows how she would govern. And here's a text from Arizona. Sir, you appear to be stuck in rhino mode on Darlene Graham, like all rhinos who buck our president. Rhino Mike. Yeah, that's a good approach, Arizona. Nice try. That's the narrative that you better not dare raise an eyebrow to anything our president has done, who incidentally happens to be the greatest president of my lifetime, somebody who I'm definitely supporting and continuing to support, and it's because of my support for President Trump that I don't want him to be subjected to the indignities of another Lisa Murkowski. And Arizona either gets that or they don't. Arizona's attack is, oh, okay, you don't agree with Trump's endorsement, so you're a rhino. 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Here's a text from the Upstate. Mike, what about the Democrat money coming in for Darlene? Well, that's true, too. We talked about this last week. At least $1 million that I know of coming from a PAC whose money man is one of the most prominent Democrat donors in America. I wonder how anybody answers that. John's in Myrtle Beach, and I think went to the big rally Friday. Hey, John, welcome back. How are you, sir?
2: Thanks, Mike. I had a great time at the rally. We got there very early. I took my daughter. She's 25. We got there about 7 a.m. and was 10th in line.
1: Was it hot as blazes?
2: Oh, it was hot. I came prepared with umbrellas to hide from the sun, but we talked to a lot of people and a lot of out of staters.
1: Yeah.
2: A lot of people from North Carolina and
1: by the way, can I make a quick point about that? Because that's a really important point. They had a big rally Friday, good crowd. The place looked like it was pretty packed in. But as Joey Hutson pointed out to me over the weekend, there are very few native Myrtle Beach residents living in Myrtle Beach.
2: That's a very transient
1: community and a lot of tourists and a lot of people that are in and out of there. So that wasn't exactly like home cooking, if you know what I mean.
2: No, absolutely not. A lot of elderly women, what mm-hmm. we saw there, we went for Trump. Darlene is not our vote. And actually, everybody that I did speak to from South Carolina, she's an unknown. So she didn't win us over with her same speech.
1: Did you talk to Darlene supporters, though, who are voting for her?
2: I didn't really bother with the people from out of state. You know, first thing I asked, where are you from? Oh, we're from Charlotte. We're from here. We're from there.
1: Oh, wow. Interesting.
2: It was definitely standing room only. In the event center, the crowd showed up late. We got there at 7 a.m. and we were 10th in line. I thought I was going to be around the block.
1: Did you have a good seat?
2: Great seat. Center on Donald Trump, fourth row back. Good. Great. Couldn't ask
1: good,
2: for anything
1: good,
2: better.
1: Good. I'm so glad. Glad you had a good time. Well, you said you'd give us a report after you went to the rally. And again, you know, John's perspective, he went to see President Trump, not really to support Darlene Graham Nordone. William in Minneapolis. Hey, William, welcome to the show. How are you, sir?
3: Good. How are you doing? Thank you.
1: So
3: I think, aside from the other callers, the two that you just had, I've heard about a lot of local support for her, and I think locally she might win because of name recognition. Nationally, all I've heard is how she's not giving interviews, so I think if it was a national election, she wouldn't win. But it's funny how the first caller mentioned Amy Klobuchar. I'm from St. Paul, Minnesota, and locally, Amy Klobuchar always has a great chance of winning because of name recognition, but nationally, she doesn't because she's just ambiguous. And, you know, so
1: well,
3: I think locally.
1: And that's a great observation, William. Sorry to interrupt you, but you're so right. Lindsay always got a lot of negative reaction nationally because of the forever wars and a big war hawk. And, you know, but then, of course, he was a hero in the confirmation hearings for Brett Kavanaugh, and that won a lot of people over. And the truth is, in South Carolina, Republicans and Democrats, I would say, always elected him. He never had a problem. I think same with Amy Klobuchar.
3: Yeah, I wish a lot of local elections had more of an outside third-person perspective of themselves, you know, just so they could see what this would do on a national scale. Unfortunately, that isn't the case because, you know, it's locally, name feels like family, and that's a lot of times what you go with. So,
1: gotcha. Appreciate William. Appreciate you weighing in. Thanks. 18 minutes before the hour. And you know, again, responding to their reluctance or even refusal to even respond to our repeated invitations to get her on the show. We have a national show, but we have a huge presence in South Carolina. Tomorrow we're going to be in the WRHI studios in Rock Hill, which is where Ralph is based and where he lives. We've been on in the upstate. We've been on the air in South Carolina continuously since 1989. You think about how many years we've been on the air in South Carolina. It's hard to meet people who aren't at least familiar with my tenure there. And again, it's not about me. It's about this audience. So when they won't even respond, I mean, a nice, polite, sorry, she's busy. That would be something. They don't even want to answer. And maybe they think I won't tee off on that on the air, but what am I supposed to do? Keep that from you? You ought to know. They're unwilling to even respond. They sure responded when they thought we got it wrong over an open mic moment that occurred last week when there were microphones around her and she was caught. Somebody was, one of her aides was saying, now nothing too difficult here. And we played that clip, and then somebody on her team wrote to me right away and said, Mike, they were talking about the placement of the microphones, not about difficult questions. And I said, hey, I appreciate that. Thanks. Thank you. You were there. I wasn't. Let me clarify that. And I clarified that on air. And when I did, that person immediately said, thanks, Mike. I said, absolutely. And oh, by the way, we'd love to get her on. Can we get 10 minutes with her before the election Tuesday? Nothing. Crickets. No response whatsoever. So, you know, look, it's the Joe Biden strategy. Keep her locked down. Keep her in the basement. Make sure she's very, very tightly managed. Make sure she is very, very, you know, tightly handled. I mean, there's some good news in terms of the Save America Act. She's all about that. And Harry Enten, the numbers guru guy over at CNN, shared some data today regarding every major group and how they feel about the Save America Act. You're going to want to hear that coming up.

0: You know, I've been telling you about a movie called Can You Hear Me Now that explores faith, scripture, history, prophecy. 2 weeks before he was assassinated, Charlie Kirk sat down for an interview that wrestled with the timeless question, does God still speak today? 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
1: I posted something over the weekend on X. I hope you'll follow me there at Gallagher Show. I got a lot of feedback on my observation that Americans just love to run around looking to data centers. There's just always an argument about everything. And an article over at Axios pointing out that this flock camera backlash is adding fuel to the whole midterm anti-AI frenzy. And, you know, I posted, I'm convinced that Americans just love finding something to be upset about, as if surveillance cameras are anything new. There's nothing new about surveillance cameras. I understand there's a great potential for abuse. You got to shut that down. There's potential for abuse now with the surveillance cameras that are out there. You don't think police are capable? A police officer, somebody going rogue? You don't think they're capable of confiscating surveillance camera videos for nefarious reasons? To target a girlfriend or something? There is no expectation of privacy in public. You ever seen those auditor videos where people stand outside post offices and get people all fired up? These guys take pictures and videos of people's VIN numbers on their cars and the close-up of their license plate. And all they're trying to do is evoke a response, and they almost always get it, and then they post the videos. It's like a, you know, it's like a whole cottage industry. And they're not arrested for taking somebody's VIN number on putting that on camera. You're allowed to do that. There's no privacy expectation in a public place. Same with the data centers. Moments ago, President Trump was just asked about the data centers. He said, I absolutely believe in having these data centers. He goes, if Republicans are against it, okay. He said they're clean. They provide their own energy now. They bring tremendous revenue and income to communities. And, of course, we need these data centers, he argues, to beat China. They're kicking our butts. You think they're having any debates in China over where a data center's located? I mean, you better not. You'd probably be in trouble. But we just look for stuff to get mad at. Oh, the data center. I was talking to a guy a couple weeks ago. He thinks the data centers are secret surveillance sites, that they're silently and quietly and secretly conducting surveillance of the communities they're in. I mean, all this AI technology's got to get powered somehow. Not in my backyard. Nope. Somewhere else. And again, it's a tough issue. Here's a Texas Governor Greg Abbott. Love the guy. He's a great governor. I support him. Just bears repeating, he was for data centers before he became against them.
2: That the data centers, they

0: Voter ID is not controversial in this country. A photo ID to vote is not controversial in this country. It is not controversial by party, and it is not controversial by race. The vast majority of Americans agree with Nicki Minaj that, in fact, you should have a photo ID to be able to vote.
1: Well, it's controversial for Lisa Murkowski because she says up there in Alaska, people can't get their hands on photo ID. It's going to be terrible for rural Alaskans. Bull crap. Bull crap. She is a left-leaning Democrat in Republican clothes. And the Democrats abhor voter integrity. They loathe photo ID. They despise any kind of voter ID expectation because then they can't cheat. If you can't stroll into a ballot box and say you're Napoleon Bonaparte and pull a lever, well, what good's the election? You got to be able to rig it. You got to cheat. And that's why millions and millions of Americans know what happened in 2020. And millions of Americans know what could happen again if we don't lock down election integrity once and for all. And heaven forbid, like she's on record as supporting the Save America Act. Let's sure hope so. Hey, where do you hear why Axios believes that violent crime in America is down? If you think they gave credit to President Trump, well, you know better. Think again. Also, Gavin Newsom signed the Stop Nick Shirley Act. No more can independent journalists uncover fraud. They got to protect the fraud in California. That and more coming up. I turned a friend on in Texas to Rough Greens, and she is raving about how great Rough Greens has been for her dogs. 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What happens when artificial intelligence follows our instructions just a little too well? 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I keep having him on my show because his insights are real and important. 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A brilliant young AI researcher jokingly tells an advanced AI to stop global warming. 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
2: News this hour from Town Hall. I'm Jason Walker. Supreme Court delivering an initial victory to the Trump team that in its efforts to strengthen mail ballot security ahead of the 2026 midterms. Correspondent Ken Lohrman has more on the story.
3: In a 6-3 ruling, the justices lifted a lower court injunction blocking key provisions of President Trump's executive order in California and 22 other states. The plan would create a federal list of eligible voters and direct the Postal Service to deliver ballots only to those voters. The White House calls the measures common sense steps to protect election integrity. Ken Lohrman reporting.
2: United States and Canada falling deeper into a trade war. New tariffs very likely to raise prices for products on both sides of the border. Each side, of course, blaming the other for the collapse of the recent talks. Treasury Secretary Scott Bessent announcing a new campaign against Iran.
4: It's called Operation Economic Outcast.
5: An economic onslaught against Iran's financial connections around the globe.
4: Bessent says every country that tethers itself to Iran should expect to share in its isolation.
5: Every country has a defined timeline to shut down activities we have identified.
4: Iran warned it would respond harshly to new sanctions. Its currency has hit a record low, but Iran retains a key strategic advantage, its attacks and threats on ships in the Strait of Hormuz. Ed Donahue, Washington.
2: European leaders have joined President Volodymyr Zelensky in Kyiv for the 35th anniversary of Ukraine's Independence Day. UK Minister Andy Burnham, brand new on the job, making his first major trip since taking office recently, joining a number of other leaders for the occasion in Ukraine. More on these stories, townhall.com.
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15: From the wild world of DC politics to America's culture clash, brace yourself for the reality check you've been waiting for. 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
16: There was some news Friday after we left the show. A judge struck down the motion by Carmelo Anthony's attorneys to have a new trial. They disqualified the original judge. This is the case of the young man who plunged a knife into the chest of another young man at a track meet in Texas. It became a big rallying cry for all the race baiters in America, because after all, it was a young black man who stabbed a young white man. A lot was revealed Friday, and over the weekend, Carmelo Anthony was revealed to be at least speaking pretty violently with an ex-girlfriend and talking about wanting to stab somebody and lick the blood off the knife and all kinds of terrible things. And there was also a lot of bad stuff revealed about Austin Metcalf and how he and his brother had actually been arrested for various crimes, including the use of the N-word and KKK and all kinds of bad stuff. You know, it was believed that neither one of them were choir boys, but of course I'm not sure there's anything that Austin Metcalf could have done in his life to deserve getting a knife plunged into your body and bleed out in the arms of your twin brother at a track meet in Frisco, Texas. Carmelo Anthony is of course where he belongs, and now the race hustlers are going to glom on to another case that they can gravitate to. Because that's what they do. That's what these race hustlers do. They do it all the time. We got a big election in South Carolina tomorrow. I'm going to be headed up there. I'll be in Rock Hill in the studios of WRHI. We're interviewing Congressman Ralph Norman in person. I hope you join us for that. We won't be interviewing, apparently, Senator Darlene Graham Nordone because they don't want to apparently make her available to this show. And I'm not angry about that on my behalf. I'm just very disappointed on behalf of this audience, because not giving us the courtesy of even a response is pretty insulting to the millions of people who listen and watch this show every week. Look, it's going to be a tough hill for Ralph Norman to climb. I've said it before, I think I'll say it again. she's probably going to win. She's favored to win. It's pretty hard to beat President Trump and the ghost of Lindsey Graham in South Carolina. But we'll see. We're going to find out. Let's see if we can find out the thinking behind President Trump and his latest BFF. If you told me that his former lawyer and so-called fixer, Michael Cohen, who turned on President Trump viciously, would ever be buddy-buddy with Trump or vice versa, I would have told you you were crazy. Michael Cohen, who, as I remember, I think he went to prison for a while, didn't he? Michael Cohen now has a part-time talk show on WABC Radio in New York City. And he apparently has decided that he has seen the light. He is now well aware of the error of his ways. Now, Michael Cohen was one of the most grotesque Trump critics who ever lived. I mean, this guy went after Trump on every level imaginable, which I always thought was a stunning, epic act of betrayal, considering he was the president's attorney at one point. And he said reprehensible things about Trump. I mean, he's right there with the most rabid never Trumpers on the planet, right? Well, now evidently they've made up. And Michael Cohen, in his capacity as a radio host, interviewed the president the other day on WABC Radio. Now, this is astounding to me. And I talked to my buddy, my podcast partner, Mark Davis, about this morning. I'll share with you why Mark thinks Trump acts this way. You know, there's this perception that Trump has an axe to grind with people, that he's got a long memory, that he doesn't forgive and he doesn't forget. Well, obviously, nothing can be further from the truth, as evidenced by this love fest between these two former bitter enemies, Michael Cohen and President Donald J. Trump.
17: I want to ask you, because I know how tough it was for me, what was the toughest moment for you during that time period? And actually, did you think that you were not only fighting for your political life, but for your freedom as well?
18: Well, I never think about tough. I think about just getting it done. But we had crooked politicians. You knew that maybe better than anybody. Look, you took back, you recanted your testimony. They forced you to do that. They threatened you with jail. They threatened you with everything if you didn't go against Trump. And you took it back. I wouldn't even be talking to you right now if you didn't, to be honest. I mean, you did something that very few people have done. And some have, to be honest. They saw what went on. They weaponized government. They went after you. I remember when they attacked your office on a Saturday morning, like at 6 or 5:30 in the morning, and the FBI went into your office and they raided your office. It was disgraceful.
17: My home, James, the hotel, the law office.
18: Yeah, they did that, and they, you know, it's a lot of people wouldn't have been able to take it. You took it for a while, in all fairness. Then they broke you down, but you came back. Look, Tish James and Alvin Bragg, what they did to you, and they used you, and what you did was actually a brave thing, because you said what they did was wrong. You agreed that your testimony, they forced you to say things that you didn't want to say. They forced you to say things that were false because they have a threat with jail and every other thing. Probably, I don't know, I never spoke to you about that, but probably the worst things that you can imagine. They weaponized government against you and against others, Michael. There were plenty of others, too. And it's a disgrace. And I think it's so amazing that you came out and you told the story. And people respect you for doing it.
16: I'm telling you, that blows my mind. I mean, the first thing that comes to my mind is how transactional President Trump is. And he is. He's a deal maker. And I believe he takes people like Michael Cohen or anybody else who has attacked him. And when they come around, he likes that because he likes to showcase his ability to win people over. So that's part of it. Mark Davis's theory is that he is enamored with people like Michael Cohen, who are horrible to Trump, and then they come around, then they start kissing his butt, then they start, you know, kissing up to him, and Trump likes that because he's able, like I said, to tell the world, isn't that great that people can come around on me? And look at the list of people who have come around. Let's start with his vice president. Isn't it true that J.D. Vance once called Trump Hitler? Let's continue with Lindsey Graham. Trump once revealed Graham's cell phone number as a way to troll Senator Graham. Marco Rubio. On and on and on. You got, I mean, it's almost like everybody in Trump's orbit started out hating the guy. And so then the American people are left with this question. Do people come around because they are genuinely impressed with him? And that's what I'd like to believe. Or do they come around and start supporting Trump because they feel it's expedient to do so? Maybe we'll never know. I just find it mind-blowing that Michael Cohen, who was a vicious, horrible, bloody, I mean, the guy, everything he could say about Trump personally, professionally, he attacked Trump not that long ago. And now all of a sudden, there they are, having a love fest on the radio. How do you explain it? You care to try? 800-655-MIKE, 17 past the hour. Got a lot of headlines to dig our teeth into today here in the Relief Factor Studios. But I'd like to start there. Does that not amaze you the way it amazes me? That Trump cozies up to some of the worst of the worst? And Michael Cohen, make no mistake, he was about the worst of the worst. Now, they're old buddies. How do you explain it? Give it a try. 800-655-MIKE, 800-655-6453. Hope you join us.

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0: Gallagher.
1: The Trump administration is stepping up efforts to financially and economically punish Iran, but there's a story out of Iran involving the president's youngest son, 20-year-old Barron, that is so disgusting, so sickening, so horrifying, that one wonders if President Trump isn't going to make a decision once and for all to just obliterate these people, these mullahs, the Iranian regime. 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Now, I'm going to read this to you. I can't even believe the words that are on the paper. The New York Post reports that Iranian state media broadcast a 3-minute video fantasizing about killing Barron Trump in a disturbing escalation against the president and his family as Tehran braces for an onslaught of additional crushing economic penalties. The video clip is called Where to Kill Barron Trump. It claimed to show the movements of the president's 20-year-old son, claiming he is being fully monitored, and showing the depictions of the dorm rooms and the dorms at New York University, where he attends college. It further stated that it uncovered Barron's accounts for Xbox, FIFA video games, and Discord, as well as those of his classmates, naming 2 of his classmates. In addition to the video, multiple reports have indicated that the Iranian regime has placed a $10 million bounty on Barron Trump's head. The video said, "This is just the beginning. Barron Trump, wait for us." This was distributed in media linked to the Islamic Revolutionary Guard Corps, the IRGC. It comes on the heels of another video paraded around IRGC-linked media from July, in which the video was released, Where to Kill Melania, that similarly claimed to know the First Lady's location. Look, I don't know President Trump well. I've interviewed him a number of occasions. I know he loves his family. I know he adores his son. And I can't imagine as a father that you wouldn't have the instinctive reaction that I would believe most fathers would have. And that would be to send the Iranian mullahs to hell, to obliterate them, to wipe them off the face of the map. And many Americans are going to hear this news and they're going to say, wait a minute. Are you kidding me? What did Barron do? And of course, Barron hasn't done anything other than be the son of the president. And you know the worst part of this story? And I probably shouldn't say this out loud, but I'm going to. If the unthinkable happened to a member of President Trump's family, these demons on the left would celebrate it. Do you see what they did in San Francisco the other day? Led by that podcaster, Hassan Piker, who's campaigning with all the big prominent Democrats right now. They love this guy. They love his movement. Got a lot of followers. They did a Charlie Kirk assassination sing-along, mocking and taunting and laughing at the assassination of Charlie Kirk. It's going to come up. We're going to be up to the one-year anniversary in a couple of weeks, September the 10th. If the unthinkable happened to one of President Trump's children or his wife, or certainly him, any guesses how the DSA would react? Any guesses how these podcasters would react? I don't even, it makes me shudder to even think about it. How about you? 800-655-MIKE, 800-655-6453.
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1: Nice text message from Carol in Travelers Rest, South Carolina. Mike, thanks for your honesty and revealing your frustration over the Darlene Graham Nordone folks not wanting to let her be interviewed by you. You would be fair. You are fair. And we appreciate your perspective very much. It is frustrating to me. And I'm frustrated on behalf of the audience. And if you're just joining us, tomorrow we'll be in Rock Hill, South Carolina, in the studios of WRHI. Rock Hill, not too far from Charlotte. Of course, we blanket South Carolina with the Mike Gallagher Show. And we're proud to be on WRHI for many, many years. We've been on the air in the upstate uninterrupted since 1989. And we have a big following and a big audience, and I'm honored. I just got the July ratings in. I was talking to Mark Hendricks. The Mike Gallagher Show is a strong, solid number one in the ratings in the upstate. Number one, and not even close. And I mean number one, 12 plus, which is kind of what they call the big universe. That's the whole massive audience. You know, you've got different demographics, and of course we're performing well in all the demos, 25-54, 35-64, all that, men, women. But 12 plus, the Mike Gallagher Show, number one, and on WORD, and I expect the award-winning WRHI boasts similar numbers, and I'm proud of that, and I don't like to let this audience down. I am uncomfortable with interviewing Ralph Norman tomorrow without the benefit of Darlene, but if she doesn't want to come on, they don't want to have her come on, then she's not going to come on. They've got her locked down, I guess. They got kind of a Joe Biden approach, and so be it. I think the people that are handling her know me well enough to know that I would absolutely be fair, polite, respectful. Voters should have a choice. Voters ought to have an opportunity to hear both sides, both candidates, rather. Even though I suspect they're on the same side of many issues, time will tell. So anyhow, tune in tomorrow from Rock Hill, South Carolina. Great news to reconnect with them. And many, many thanks to all the good people that kind of put this broadcast together fairly quickly. Let's go back to this story. Iran releasing a video, the Iranian regime, a sickening video, claiming that the president's 20-year-old son, Barron, is being fully monitored, and they've placed a $10 million bounty on his head. I get actually sickened when I consider how these lunatics on the left would behave if somebody harmed the president or his family. It's unbelievable that this level of violence. I mean, and it's not just Iran, but I wonder about Iran. How much is Trump going to put up with? How much is he going to put up with threats on the lives of his wife and his son? Look, the violent, loving Democrats are on full display. Look at what's going on in Michigan. And this is a pretty incredible story. The Michigan Attorney General is a Democrat, happens to be Jewish. Her name is Dana Nessel. She's not going to go to the Democrat convention out of concern for her safety. She's afraid of the Abdul El-Sayed supporters. She's a Democrat. And she said she's under absolutely not, the Democrats are not doing enough to address the hate and the violence and the anti-Semitism coming from Abdul El-Sayed and his supporters. And as Scott Jennings pointed out on a panel this week with Dana Bash on CNN, this is how bad the party has gotten, that the Democrat Attorney General of Michigan is terrified to show up at the state's nominating convention because of the threats from presumably El-Sayed supporters.
2: I don't agree.
3: Maybe the State Department is where you.
2: I don't agree that Ken Paxton is trying to, you know, bring about the end of Western civilization like, you know, Abdul El Sayed supporters are up in Michigan. I don't agree with that, but. Well, I think candidates have different degrees of talent levels. I don't agree.
3: Maybe the State Department is where you.
2: I don't agree that Ken Paxton is trying to, you know, bring about the end of Western civilization like, you know, Abdul El Sayed supporters are up in Michigan. I don't agree with that. But do I think both parties are going to have to spend heavily in states where maybe they didn't want to? Absolutely, but this issue in Michigan is a real issue. Yeah. Maria, the Democrat Attorney General of Michigan can't even go to your party's nominating convention because she fears for her safety from Abdul El Sayed supporters. Do you have any response to that? I mean, that's not me smearing your party. That's your own party crying out for safety from their own people.
3: You go, and then I want to ask a Democrat from Michigan.
1: Yeah, I mean, she didn't have an answer to that because it is true, factually. It is true that there was a Charlie Kirk assassination sing-along the other day in San Francisco with a bunch of leftists laughing and taunting and joking about Charlie's murder a year ago. And we're just watching this unfold, watching this train wreck with our mouths hanging open. And look, we ought to be deeply concerned about Iran, but we need to be concerned about our fellow Americans, too. Matt is in Illinois. Matt, you're on the Mike Gallagher Show, 20 before the hour, one open line, 800-655-MIKE. Hey, Matt, how are you today?
4: Hey, how you doing, sir?
1: Good. Appreciate the call.
4: Very good. Yeah, you were saying something earlier about why President Trump is seemingly teaming up with apparent bad guys. And, you know, I don't know how much you or close you follow this Q operation up close at all, but if you do, this is a divide-and-conquer scheme, and I'm hoping, praying, that the good guys are using bad guy tactics, and what you're witnessing is a complete show.
1: Well, I don't know. I mean, a lot of people think everything's a psyop these days. Somebody said, well, President Trump is in on some kind of weird conspiracy. Look, I think he's just transactional, and he likes to showcase people who used to say terrible things about him who now have been turned around. Pam's in South Carolina. Hi, Pam.
5: Hi.
1: Hi.
5: Listen, I am, the whole thing with Barron Trump and Melania and all of this, part of me thinks President Trump is absolutely on that, of course, and is never going to let anything happen. And part of me wishes this was just an excuse to, you know, could be an excuse to just finish the whole thing because this is insane and ridiculous.
1: Well, that was my thought. My first thought was, look, can we just end this once and for all and get rid of these mullahs and realize, I mean, what's going to happen if the unthinkable happens and, God forbid, they harm one hair on Melania or Barron Trump or President Trump's head? I mean, I don't even like to
5: Trump
1: think.
5: Kids too.
1: That's exactly right.
5: Yeah.
1: He's got a big family.
5: And additionally, I'm a Michigan girl. I'm from Michigan. So
1: sure.
5: What's happening in Dearborn, where I spent a lot of years visiting family there, makes me absolutely, utterly sick. And tell me, Mike, why is nobody doing anything about this? Is this something that, because we are American citizens, we're allowed to do without any sort of
1: accountability?
5: You know.
1: Yep, I know. I got it. Pam, we got challenges ahead of us. Thank goodness we have each other to get through it all. 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
1: Headed up to Rock Hill, we're going to broadcast from WRHI, which is our home there for many, many years. Great award-winning news talk station in the Rock Hill, right outside Charlotte, not far from Charlotte. It's where Ralph Norman is based. And I admit I'm a little uncomfortable with the fact that we're going to sit down with Congressman Norman tomorrow, but we will not be talking to Senator Darlene Graham because I can't get anybody on her team to even respond to us. And even the people, and I don't mind kind of pulling back the curtain a little bit here, even people that I normally regularly communicate with, or people that even recently have written me and texted me and I've interacted with, they won't even respond to my text, hey, can we get Senator Graham on for a segment or two? I feel uncomfortable having Congressman Norman on without letting my audience hear from Senator Graham. And you know how sometimes on iPhones, some people have the feature where you can, the other person knows when you've read the text.
2: Yes,
1: the reader. It says read.
2: Right.
1: Now you can disable that, and I do, because frankly, I shouldn't. It's a form of accountability, but it's like, what it means is you know when they've read your text.
2: They've seen it. It's not like they can say, well, we missed it. We never thought we heard from you. They totally heard from you.
1: Correct, and they've read my texts and won't even say, kiss my behind, fire in the hole, not even responding to me, which of course indicates they don't want to take any chances, they don't want to, and look, I would be completely kind and fair and respectful to her.
2: Of course you would.
1: I'm not anti-Darlene, I know what I don't know. There's a big feature today in The New Yorker magazine, of all places, where they quote a whole bunch of Republican strategists who all admit, look, she's a wild card. We don't know what she's going to be. And in the way The New Yorker puts it, it's a liberal publication, but the way they put it, they say, well, she could be a dud. Well, don't forget, in our world, a dud could mean Lisa Murkowski.
2: Which is worse than a dud. That's an outright obstructionist. That's an enemy.
1: Yeah. That's right. And if she is that kind of, you know, person that emerges, we're in big trouble.
2: Which is why, and neither you nor I can sit here and say that we magically know, like we know our own names, that Darlene is going to be a Tom Tillis, that she's going to be a Susan Collins, that she's going to be a Lisa Murkowski. We don't know anything of the kind, but that's just it. As you've said, we don't know anything. And this not knowing, well, I hope it works out okay, is just not good enough. But here's what's weird. You mentioned The New Yorker, right? Kristen Welker on Meet the Press has Tim Scott on and kind of slaps him around a little bit about Darlene's debate performance. I'm a little mystified. Shouldn't the leftist media culture be all in for her? Because even a question mark is better than the certain conservatism of Ralph Norman.
1: Well, look, there's no question that there's a bunch of Democrats and Democrat-aligned PACs that are contributing mightily to Darlene Graham's campaign, to Darlene Graham Nordone's campaign. The guy behind big, huge fundraising, one of the most prolific Democrat donors in America is behind a couple of million bucks, I think, into her campaign. Now, there's a reason for that. They're not doing that out of the goodness of their heart. You know, they expect she's going to. And that, incidentally, is the argument for Lindsey all these years. How did Lindsey Graham, who is ostensibly was not nearly as popular as portrayed, how did he always win? Well, the argument is because in certainly open primary country, and in elections, enough Democrats voted in numbers for Lindsey that's what took him into the over the finish line. So, you know, this is all just kind of bizarre. I mean, it's a strange time. I've got nothing against the woman. I do believe she's going
2: to
1: win.
2: You went right to my question we've both shared our observations about all of this. You simply see the landscape and say, past regard for Lindsey, Trump endorsement, add it all together. And even with all these factors that she's going to get across the finish line, I'm going to assert I'm going to believe, and pardon the way this sounds, I'm going to think better of the people of South Carolina that they're able to leave. And Trump's doing a telephone town hall for her, I think, tonight. And I coined a term, are you okay with this? Pathological loyalty, where this man whose instincts are so sharp, one of the things that, and he's usually very well served by this sense of loyalty and the transactional nature of his relationships, he just loves Lindsey. And so he instantly visits that love upon her and is all in for her, even when I think a majority of South Carolina Republican voters are going to go the other way.
1: Well, we're going to see. I mean, you know, she's got two things in her favor. She's got President Trump, and she's got the ghost of Lindsey. And so it's going to be really, really hard to beat the ghost of Lindsey Graham, and it's going to be really hard to beat President Trump. And he is all in for her, which I find kind of mystifying, but he is. He's all in for. Look, he's a mystifying guy. Have you seen him cozy up to Michael Cohen? There anybody more dastardly in the anti-Trump world than Michael Cohen, the former president's fixer?
2: But not lately, because Cohen has changed his tune, now saying, I no longer believe that Trump was as treacherous as I once portrayed.
1: So if I spend years calling you a bastard and a dastardly

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1: The Bible says that all things work together for good to those who love God and are called according to His purpose. All things, even things that look bad, God will cause them to work together for your good, for your blessing, in Jesus' name.
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2: Trump is nothing if not transactional. He's a transactional guy. Everything is a deal for him. The art of the deal.
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2: That's a wrap for a busy Monday. Tomorrow we'll be in South Carolina covering the Darlene Graham Nordone, Ralph Norman election. I hope you tune in then. In the meantime, have a great Monday. 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
7: News this hour from Town Hall. I'm Jason Walker. Trump administration preparing to revoke the visas of some 200,000 foreigners. Here's correspondent Ed Donahue.
8: If it happens, it would be the largest single mass revocation of visas in U.S. history. State Department documents obtained by the AP show in the coming weeks so-called B1 and B2.

0: E2 visas issued between 2016 and this year would be revoked. In a social media post, Deputy Secretary of State Christopher Landau called out people who he says tried to use these visas to get into the country and then apply for asylum. In the past 18 months, the State Department revoked about 175,000 visas for people who have been convicted or accused of crimes, as well as for people who spoke out publicly against U.S. policies, mostly in the Middle East. Ed Donahue, Washington.
1: Three states have primary runoff races coming up Tuesday, Oklahoma, Georgia, and South Carolina. U.S. forces striking another vessel in the eastern Pacific, killing two people accused of trafficking drugs. U.S. Southern Command says it's the first strike in about 2 months. Supreme Court allowing the Trump administration to advance mail ballot safeguards. Correspondent Ken Lorman has the story.
2: The court declined to stop President Trump's executive order restricting mail-in ballot distribution. However, the justices did not rule on the order's legality, saying the 23 Democrat-led states and Washington, D.C. challenged it too early based on speculative concerns. The policy directs agencies to compile voter eligibility list and requires the Postal Service to send ballots only to approved voters. The administration is moving quickly to put safeguards in place before the November 3rd elections. Ken Lorman reporting.
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4: 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We'll get rid of stuff we don't use, like Alaska. 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You can't drill. Sell it. Do we really need two Carolinas, two Dakotas, two Virginias? Sell it. San Francisco. You can have it.
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0: With SRN News, I'm Bob Agnew in Washington. Treasury Secretary Scott Bessent says the U.S. is imposing sweeping new sanctions on Iran, including a crackdown on countries that buy and sell Iranian oil. He says many U.S. allies actually try to do that under the table and are not clear about their affiliation with Iran. And Bessent says it's the biggest economic sanctions ever imposed by one country on another. Wall Street watching this week as economic reports come out from a large number of companies. They'll be looking for signs that inflationary pressure may be easing on the U.S. economy. Iran's economy is under severe and growing pressure. The Iranian rial has collapsed to an historic low against the U.S. dollar, now trading at around 2 million rials per dollar. That dollar has more than doubled against the rial over the past year under tightening American sanctions. And you'll find more on these stories at srnnews.com.
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0: education. The United States spends more money on education than any other country in the world by double, and our results should be better than they are.
1: Iran's economy under severe and growing pressure.
2: The Iranian rial has collapsed to a historic low against the U.S. dollar, now trading at around 2 million rials per dollar. The dollar has more than doubled against the rial over the past year under tightening American sanctions. Treasury Secretary Scott Bessent called the campaign an economic D-Day and the greatest financial offensive ever marshaled against an adversary. Bessent said any remaining ties to Tehran will further bring economic isolation. Willie Nelson, Washington.
1: Well, Taiwan has charged at least 9 people with illegally exporting high-end AI servers to China. Advanced semiconductors, primarily made in Taiwan, have become a key point of competition between the U.S. and China. Prosecutors say 74 servers sent to China, while another attempt involving 56 servers failed. More on these stories, townhall.com.
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0: Well, that's our news time, Bob Agnew in Washington. The Trump administration is launching a new economic campaign against Iran. The move expands the administration's financial pressure campaign as Iran's currency continues to collapse. The Iranian rial has gone down to an historic low against the U.S. dollar, now trading at about 2 million rials per dollar. The dollar has more than doubled against the rial over the past year under tightening American sanctions. And Treasury Secretary Bessent called the campaign an economic D-Day and the greatest financial offensive ever marshaled against an adversary. The Treasury Department is putting protections in place to help families keep more of their Trump account investment returns. Treasury Secretary Scott Bessent says families should not lose investment returns to unnecessary fees. On Wall Street, not far from the close, the Dow Jones Industrial Average still in positive territory, up by 160 points. This is SRN News.
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4: News this hour from Town Hall. I'm Jason Walker. United States and Canada have fallen even deeper now to that trade war. New tariffs expected to raise prices for products on both sides of the border, each side blaming the other for the collapse of the recent talks. Secretary of the Treasury Scott Bessent announcing a new campaign against Iran. Here's Ed Donahue.
5: It's called Operation Economic Outcast.
6: An economic onslaught against Iran's financial connections around the globe.
5: Bessent says every country that tethers itself to Iran should expect a share in its isolation.
6: Every country has a defined timeline to shut down activities we have identified.
5: Iran warned it would respond harshly to new sanctions. Its currency has hit a record low, but Iran retains a key strategic advantage, its attacks and threats on ships in the Strait of Hormuz. Ed Donahue, Washington.
4: Supreme Court delivering a victory to the Trump administration that, in an effort to strengthen mail ballot security ahead of the 26 midterms. More from correspondent Ken Lorman.
7: In a 6-3 ruling, the justices lifted a lower court injunction blocking key provisions of President Trump's executive order in California and 22 other states. The plan would create a federal list of eligible voters and direct the Postal Service to deliver ballots only to those voters. The White House calls the measures common sense steps to protect election integrity. Ken Lorman reporting.
4: Well, crews have started to contain that huge blaze in the Sierra Nevada foothills that has destroyed some 30 homes as it spread close at one point to neighborhoods in Reno. Containment has reached 27%. Officials say there's no new growth in the fire. More on these stories, townhall.com.
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2: Near the end of the Revolutionary War, George Washington received a letter from one of his own officers. Colonel Louis Nicola suggested that America might be better served by a monarchy, with Washington himself as king. Washington firmly rejected the idea. He had spent years leading Americans in a fight for independence from a monarchy. He would not see that victory end with America creating a king of its own. He understood that the cause of the revolution was greater than any one man. His example reminds us that power can be offered, earned, or taken. But character determines whether we use it for ourselves or remain faithful to something greater.
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3: This is Ed Morrissey of HotAir.com for Town Hall. Freedom stood up for reality and the crowd went nuts. Enes Kanter Freedom attended a WNBA game with a t-shirt that defined a woman as an adult human female. The shirt provoked a profane response from Chicago Sky players, leading the league to eject Freedom from the arena, in every possible sense. When was the last time anyone saw a player in the NBA, NFL, Major League Baseball, NHL lose their minds and their focus over a t-shirt in the stands? This is the second time in a week for the WNBA in which a team either threatened to expel or outright expelled fans for wearing t-shirts that only express support for biology as the definition of women. This isn't a sports league, it's a struggle session with cardio. It is a cult of progressivism and microcosm where dissent has to be silenced and truth banished. It may be a clown show at the WNBA, but writ large, it really is a danger to freedom, not just Enes Kanter freedom. I'm Ed Morrissey.
4: Hey, it's Matt from The Morning Show. Want to remind you about our comedy night coming up, presented by Mosley Collins. It's Friday night, September the 25th at Center Point Community Church in Roseville, featuring the Dry Bar Comedian of the Year, Nazareth. Here's a sample. 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
7: Fighting for free speech, Western civilization, and delivering common sense for the American people. Ladies and gentlemen, here's Scott Jennings.
8: Treasury Secretary Scott Bessent says the United States is launching Economic D-Day, designed to further isolate the Iranian regime and to punish countries that continue doing business with it. Press conference underway right now in Washington. We'll bring you the audio from Bessent as soon as we have it. The Trump administration's fight against drug cartels continues as the U.S. military has destroyed a suspected drug smuggling vessel in the Eastern Pacific. Two are killed in that attack. And Democratic infighting continues as House Democrat leader Hakeem Jeffries is facing intense criticism from within his own party after privately meeting with Jared Kushner. The two met to discuss possible bipartisan cooperation on housing affordability and immigration, but some Democrats are none too pleased with Jeffries over this meeting. It is Monday, August the 24th. I'm Scott Jennings, broadcasting for Salem, and we're coming to you live from Louisville, Kentucky today. On this day in 1814, the British Army was marching towards Washington. American forces had collapsed at Bladensburg. President James Madison fled the Capitol, and at the White House, First Lady Dolly Madison was being urged to leave before the enemy arrived. But she refused to go until one national treasure was secured: Gilbert Stuart's full-length portrait of George Washington. The enormous painting was fastened to the wall. There was no time to carefully unscrew it. So at Dolly Madison's direction, White House workers broke the frame, removed the canvas, and carried President Washington to safety. And only then did Dolly Madison escape. Hours later, British troops entered the president's house, ate the food that had been left behind, and set the building ablaze. They also burned the Capitol and other government buildings. Washington was in flames. But the portrait of the man who had defeated the British and ultimately created the presidency did survive. Dolly Madison saved George Washington in the War of 1812 on this day, August 24th, 1814. That painting, by the way, hangs at the National Portrait Gallery in Washington. Always nice to stop by and see Mr. Washington and the other presidents when I'm in D.C., one of my favorite museums. In other news this hour, as I mentioned, Scott Bessent announcing what he calls economic D-Day for Iran. Bessent describes it as the single greatest financial offensive ever marshaled against an American adversary. And I believe this announcement may confirm something that many in our political class refuse to acknowledge. The United States has won the war against Iran. Wars are won when one side achieves its strategic objectives and the other loses the ability to achieve its own. Iran entered this war with four great pillars of strength: its nuclear program, its missiles and drones, its regional terror network, and its ability to hold the world economy hostage through the Strait of Hormuz. Every one of those pillars has been severely damaged or outright destroyed. But Democratic Senator Chris Murphy, sees it differently. Listen to him on Meet the Press this weekend, Cut 7.
9: Donald Trump has lost this war. America is weaker. Iran is stronger. The price to reopen the strait increases by the day.
8: Even though Iran has lost the war, they haven't lost their public relations agency, I see. 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
10: Donald Trump and Republicans have plunged America into a reckless and costly war of choice that has been a disaster.
11: There has been few cases in our lifetime where a president started a foreign policy endeavor that has been such a colossal failure.
8: Democratic Party, it seems, is unified in its desire for the American people to believe that we have lost this war, even though it's clear the opposite is true. Has Iran built a nuclear weapon? No, and they couldn't build one for decades based on the destruction wrought by the United States and Israel. Has Iran defeated the United States military? No, quite the opposite. The Navy is fully sunk. The Army is decimated. Has it driven the United States Navy out of the Strait of Hormuz? No, our ships travel at will. Is Iran able to stop oil from moving in and out of the strait? No, in fact, millions of barrels of oil are transiting the Strait of Hormuz every day, more and more every day, in fact. The Iranian military has been devastated. Its missile and drone attacks have dramatically declined. Its economy is disintegrating, and its neighbors are aligning against it. Yet Chris Murphy and Hakeem Jeffries and Cory Booker and virtually every other Democrat want you to believe that America has lost. This is what Trump hatred has done to the Democratic Party. If Trump succeeds at something, anything, then Democrats lose politically. So if America wins, Trump receives the credit. So they minimize every American success. They exaggerate every setback, and they declare defeat while our enemy is barely able to survive. There's nothing wrong with questioning a war or debating its cost and tactics. But there is something deeply wrong with allowing partisan hatred to make you so emotionally invested in American failure, especially when that leads you to openly lie to the American people about what's actually going on here. Let's look at the balance sheet. Iran spent decades and billions of dollars building underground missile sites, drone factories, naval shipyards, air defenses, Revolutionary Guard installations. The United States military has systematically took it all apart. The Pentagon said months ago that Iranian missile and drone attacks had fallen by more than 90% and that more than two-thirds of Iran's missile, drone, and naval production facilities and shipyards had been damaged or destroyed. Now, Iran may still possess the ability to lash out. A wounded animal, after all, does remain dangerous. But it no longer possesses the military power it claimed to have before the war began. And they no longer possess the ability to make a nuclear bomb. Iran may retain nuclear knowledge, but knowledge is different than making a bomb. A bomb requires facilities, machinery, material, protection, and delivery systems. America has demonstrated that whenever Iran attempts to assemble those pieces, we can find them, reach them, and destroy them. And that will be true forever. That's what we call deterrence, and it's also what we should be calling victory. The Strait of Hormuz, this was supposed to be Iran's ultimate weapon. Tehran believed it could close the strait, choke off the world's energy supply, and force America to retreat. And in fact, that's what the Democrats wanted, full retreat. But what's the situation today? Oil is moving. Tankers are crossing through a system coordinated and protected by the U.S. Navy. Iran tried to close the world's oil highway, but the United States Navy punched a lane right through it and found other ways to get oil out of the region. And now comes economic D-Day today from Scott Bessent. The administration is dramatically expanding secondary sanctions. And what that means in plain English is that any foreign bank, refinery, shipping company, or government helping Iran sell oil or move money will face a choice. You can do business with Iran, or you can do business with the United States, but you cannot do both. China purchases more than 80% of Iran's shipped oil. So this message is aimed directly at Beijing and at anyone else who is financing the Iranian regime. The pressure is working. The Iranian currency has fallen beyond 2 million to 1 American dollar. Iran's economy is projected to shrink by more than 5% this year. Prices for basic food are soaring. The American naval blockade is strangling the oil revenue that Iran uses to finance its terrorism and terrorist proxies. This is the strategic position that Trump has created. And all that's left is for our president to come to the American people and say, we've won. Declare victory. And I suspect you're going to see that sooner rather than later. When it comes to supplements, dear listeners, I'd like to ask you a couple of questions. 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More news after this. It's Scott Jennings on Salem. 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
8: Monday, August the 24th. Common sense for the American people. Scott Jennings is here on Salem. Joining us now, Elizabeth Pipko, former GOP national spokeswoman and Trump campaign official, also an author and outspoken activist on behalf of the Jewish people. She's also the founder of Lest People Forget, a digital initiative dedicated to preserving Holocaust history and combating anti-Semitism. Ms. Pipko, welcome back to the Scott Jennings Show.
15: Thanks for having me. Good to see you.
8: Well, I'm glad to see you. Glad to hear your voice. I want to get your thoughts on what's going on up in Michigan. To me, and you've been outspoken in your fight against anti-Semitism in our politics, and you've also been outspoken in your warnings about socialism. But to me, the greatest convergence of these things is happening in that Senate race up in Michigan. The Democrat is Abdul El-Sayed, and the Republican there is Mike Rogers. But when you consider what Abdul El-Sayed has said, what his campaign surrogates are saying every day, the fact that the Michigan Attorney General, a Jewish Democrat herself, is feeling so unsafe that she can't go to the Democratic convention up there, I'm just curious, Elizabeth, about your thoughts and feelings on what's going on in Michigan. To me, this is the battle line on these two issues. What say you about the stakes of the race in Michigan?
15: Yeah, I mean, I think fortunately, or maybe unfortunately, the fact that we're here and having this conversation kind of proves just how much these two issues go together, right? Those who hate Jews and hate Israel, despite Israel being one of our closest allies, also very often find themselves on the side with those who hate America. It's blatantly obvious and it happens time and time again, but I don't know if there is a case as clear and blatant as El-Sayed in Michigan, as the people speaking for his campaign, those he refuses to distance himself from, the comments that he has made, despite every single person that's already endorsed him, standing by him. I don't see there being anything he could possibly do or say right now that would cause anyone to, you know, kind of withhold an endorsement. I think someone like Bernie Sanders going out saying he supports him, then El-Sayed going out and saying he is actually a capitalist, and then saying he wants to take things further than Bernie does when it comes to socialism, proves that words, unfortunately, don't matter anymore. They don't even know what they're saying anymore. They change their mind daily. And yet what they don't change their mind on is standing with folks like Hassan Piker, who say we deserved 9/11. So I have warned people for years. I've had the privilege of getting to understand this problem because I come from a family of immigrants. Both my parents fled the Soviet Union. I was told about anti-Semitism almost at the same level that I was warned about socialism and communism by my parents and grandparents. And to see folks in our country really proudly taking on all of these beliefs and these policy proposals and winning these primaries is very, very scary, especially for a party that once, you know, was the party of JFK that my parents became, you know, proud members of when they came to this country. And seeing it happen is incredibly scary. But ironically, it's exactly what my grandfather warned me about for many, many years.
8: Elizabeth Pipko, former national spokesperson for the Republican Party and for the Trump campaign, is our guest here on the Scott Jennings Show. Elizabeth, I am curious about your reaction to how the Democrats are treating Natalie Harp. I've talked a lot about this on the show and on CNN the last several days. Yeah. But, you know, you as an accomplished female political operative who rose up in the ranks of the Republican Party, when you see Democrats dragging Natalie Harp's name through the mud, punching down on someone who's not a famous person, who's not a household name, and clearly communicating this sexism and misogyny, do you think voters are going to be repulsed by this? I certainly hope they see what's going on here. What do you think?
15: You know, I hope so. I think those that are undecided, still in the middle, certainly would be. Unfortunately, I think we're so polarized. I don't know how large that percentage of American voters actually is at this point. But Natalie is a friend. She's a wonderful person. She is someone who has never sought the limelight in any way, shape, or form. She just wants to serve the president and this country. To see the attacks is not surprising. To see the lack of people having the courage to go out and say, hey, this is wrong. We can hate Donald Trump, but we can't treat his staffers this way. Again, it's to be expected at this point in time. But We noticed this back in 2016. People have always been really, really nasty during primaries, during election cycles to the candidates, but they've never attacked their families, their staffers, and their supporters as they do and have for 10 years with President Trump. Everyone excuses it, but Natalie doesn't deserve it. None of us deserve it. Very, very similar comments, let's say, have been made about me, and it hurt me, and it hurts me to watch Natalie go through it. I know she's tough enough to deal with it, but I would hope there are enough. You asked me the number of people. I'm hoping there are enough people that realize that they're repulsed by this and that no amount of hatred for Donald Trump excuses this kind of behavior.
0: Yeah, it's amazing when you begin to be totally consumed by hate the way the president's enemies are.
15: Exactly.
0: You can really get off the rails in a hurry. I think that's what's happening here with HAARP. And the party of women has lost its way. Elizabeth Pipko, thanks for joining us here on the Scott Jennings Show. Grateful for your insights today. We have to take a break. When we come back, Brent Sadler from the Heritage Foundation is here. He's our naval blockade expert. We're going to talk more about Iran and have some audio from Scott Bessent right after this.
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0: In about 30 seconds, we're going to get to our friend Brent Sadler from the Heritage Foundation. You've heard Brent. He's our expert on naval warfare and this naval blockade that is going on. And I want to get him to react to this, as promised. Here's some audio from our Treasury Secretary, Scott Bessent, who has launched today what he is calling Economic D-Day for Iran. This is a set of crippling sanctions designed to really put the proverbial boot on the throat of the Iranian terror regimes. Here is Scott Bessent in cut number 12.
6: Nation economic outcast to foreclose every other option available to the Iranian regime. Treasury has mapped every node, every facilitator, and every network that Iran has used to smuggle oil and evade sanctions. Beginning today, the actions of Treasury and other agencies will tighten the noose and block every potential source of revenue that funds the IRGC and the evil Iranian regime. We are enforcing a zero leakage approach. There will be no minimal breathing space for the regime to rebuild its capacity to inflict terror against America and the world. The final refuge of this regime is a mistaken conclusion of nations that still finance the Iranian threat in the hopes of evading it.
0: All right, that was Scott Bessent just moments ago announcing these new sanctions against Iran. Let's bring Brent Sadler in here from the Heritage Foundation. Brent, welcome back to the Scott Jennings Show. You are a research fellow for naval warfare and advanced technology at the Heritage Foundation. 26 years in the Navy. You had operational assignments aboard nuclear-powered subs, and you worked on the staff over at the Pentagon of its most senior officials. Brent, when you hear Scott Bessent today, and when you look at the news over the weekend that basically Iran has lost control of the Strait of Hormuz, what does this tell you about where we stand in this war against Iran?
24: Thanks for having me back on. I mean, clearly, militarily, the United States has won this fight quite a long time ago. It's really, you know, inaction or to kind of acquiesce that we could lose all of the hard-fought advantages in putting this terroristic regime in perhaps the weakest place it's ever been since its revolution in 1979. The economic tools that are being brought to bear, there's a kinetic element to it that I think kind of gets not really mentioned enough, and that is the target of these economic D-Day is going to be breaking down the networks, the finance networks, of course, which includes people moving, some very unsavory characters moving suitcases of cash and interdicting that, as well as keeping those that are benefiting and maybe moving liquid finances through global finance markets to be able to benefit by facilitating, even at the higher level, the trade and energy in particular, with this regime. So it's going to have to be comprehensive, and it's going to get dirty in a level that we haven't really seen or associated with the word economic sanctions in the past.
0: Yeah, this appears, I think you're right, to go well beyond what we normally think of as sanctions. And in fact, if you listen carefully to Bessent there, it sounds like they have basically tracked down every possible source of funding for Iran. And in fact, they leave no stone unturned here. Let's listen to Bessent here about what he's expecting this week on that very front, Cut 13.
6: And I would expect that you will see a major announcement of a financial institution being sanctioned by the end of this week.
0: So, Brent, it sounds like the U.S. government is at the point where they're saying to the rest of the world, you're either with us or you're with the Iranians, and we're not going to tolerate anybody out there who's trying to go behind our backs or play both sides of that. Is that what you hear?
24: I think something very close to that, if nothing else, a very principled approach. It's like, if you continue with your activities that are in the dark, A, we're going to bring it out to the public to see, to the world, and we're also going to start to go after and make it, you know, a detriment or a liability for you to continue doing this activity. So I'm pretty sure the secretary knows and has a list, more than one, of institutions that are on the list. And that includes, you know, not just financial institutions, but it could be shipping firms. It could be those that are insuring those shipping interests to move Iranian petroleum. But it's not just petroleum, of course. It's at risk here.
0: Brent Sadler from the Heritage Foundation is our guest. Brent, let's talk about the naval blockade for a moment. You know, for weeks we were told by Democrats that we had lost the war because Iran had taken control of the Strait of Hormuz. There was no oil flowing. We had no capacity to do anything about it. Fast forward just a few weeks, and there's headlines now even in CNN that say Iran has lost control of the Strait of Hormuz. We've seen millions of barrels of oil flowing. And so it seems like this sort of a last-ditch effort by the Iranians to have any leverage here, the Strait of Hormuz is gone. It's evaporated for them, and it's in large part because of the U.S. Navy. How did we do it?
24: Yeah, so there's a couple of things. Again, where we are right now, there's a military element, and that's sinking the Iranian Navy, degrading significantly any of their missile forces and drone forces to threaten shipping in the Strait of Hormuz. But it's not zero. I mean, they're relying on a terror campaign to try to get inside the mind of the shippers and the captains of these ships so that they don't make the transit. It still is lethal. You had two sailors that died in the last week trying to make that transit. But more and more ships are passing through, but also importantly, and this is an important point, that this is a fight for the U.S. to lose, really, by our own actions. The oil markets have adjusted in a way they're not going to go back to. One, petroleum is moving through pipelines, the East-West pipeline across from the Persian Gulf to the Red Sea in Saudi Arabia. There's pipeline at max capacity in UAE that is now moving well over a majority of the crude oil over pipelines, and more of that is coming. It's going to take time, of course, to build the pipelines. A big question is, you know, LNG, which there is no pipeline for that. But that's really for countries like South Korea and Japan to kind of have to deal with because they rely on that. But the key point of this is the markets are moving to American advantage. The OPEC, which has been really still trying to suppress production, you had it break apart now. You have UAE that departed on May 1st. And so the themes of what has not been, you know, an oil cartel that really has American interest to one now where American energy production is going to be the strategic lever that the world spends on. And that's good for American security. And it's good for American prosperity, too.
0: Yeah. When I hear Democrats, Brent, say that we've lost the war, this was a blunder, there was no plan. So I hear this. These are political talking points. And now we see, though, how everything was working together. U.S. military campaign was overwhelmingly successful. Naval blockade, overwhelmingly successful. Now we have this sort of final blow against the Iranians, these crippling next-level economic sanctions. It's obvious to anybody who's paying attention and isn't broken-brained by their own partisanship that, yes, there was a plan, and, yes, there is a way to bring about the end of this war to not just America's advantage, but to the advantage of the rest of the civilized world. Is that how you see it?
24: Absolutely. I mean, there's a couple ways to go about fighting this war. The president has chosen to take his time about it because he has all the advantages. I mean, the military threat is significantly reduced from the Iranians. If you wanted to kind of march in and dictate terms, that's putting boots on the ground, and that's not something that anyone's really entertaining, nor is it necessary to get to a better place. So let time play out. The economic pressure and the military pressures have to be maintained, of course, hand in hand. But time is actually on the United States' side. It's certainly not on the Chinese side in this. And I think the regime in Tehran is, you know, by the time they realize the game is up for them, it'll be too late, and you'll start to see a fracturing of the regime very quickly.
0: That's Brent Sadler from the Heritage Foundation, naval warfare expert here on the Scott Jennings Show. We got a little more from Scott Bessent's press conference, which just ended a few minutes ago. Here's the Secretary of the Treasury, cut 15.
7: Any of those institutions targeted here, is that something that is coming in this campaign, or is the very delicate trade truce with China something that could prohibit you from, you know, going that far and taking that very big step?
9: We want to make clear to here today that no one is above the reach of U.S. sanctions, that if they facilitate transactions and are part of the ecosystem that turns Iranian oil into money, into repression, they will be targeted. We find that the best way to engage with countries is through quiet diplomacy, and we are level setting with every country to tell them our expectations. We know who they are, they know who they are, so when the hammer of U.S. Treasury actions falls upon them, they will have no one to blame but themselves. So, Richard from CBS.
0: Brent, when I hear Scott Bessent talking today, I hear American resolve. And that is a real difference in attitude here, isn't it? Between the Trump administration, which I think you correctly pointed out, they've exhibited patience and resolve, versus the manic, frantic, hand-wringing, anti-American, hyper-partisan Democrats who want to declare American defeat for political reasons. I hear resolve versus manic, frantic politics. How do you see it?
24: I see it the same way. It's going to take time to play out. I don't think it's going to be many months to play out the economic, this economic campaign to force starting at least a collapse of this regime, at least in part. It's going to happen fairly quickly. We'll know if this course of action is the right one, I think, certainly before the midterm elections. Now, the other thing that's, you know, the rubber is going to meet the road here is the China element here. There's a lot riding the summit in September. So how much resolve that the administration has on holding Chinese entities, and some of those are, of course, government entities and agencies, to account, it's going to be the real test of this. And one of the key things is the United States and this quiet diplomacy providing avenues for the Chinese to find to meet their energy needs elsewhere. And that's on the tune of several million barrels of petroleum a day and untold amounts of LNG that they have to find other markets. Ideally, that'd be the United States, but that quiet diplomacy can make sure that they have an off-ramp while we continue to wield the economic hammer over their head by not complying. And they're going to try to cheat, of course, at the same time.
0: One more cut from Scott Bessent. Let's hear cut 14.
9: Devote themselves to death to America and seek nuclear weapons to do just that. They have murdered and maimed more of our citizens and service members than any other terrorist regime on earth. And they have been at war against America, their neighbors in the Gulf, and much of the world for 47 years. President Trump has taken action that his predecessors have long deferred. And under his leadership, America is no longer managing the Iranian threat. We are ending it.
0: There you have it from Scott Bessent. Brent Sadler, thanks for coming by. We'll have you back in soon to continue to further cover the victory of the Americans in Iran. Quick note about a documentary that is coming out that I think you're going to want to hear. If you love Charlie Kirk and We did love Charlie. He was our friend. You need to watch this documentary called Can You Hear Me Now? 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But Charlie sat down for an interview just a couple of weeks before he was assassinated, and it turned into this documentary, and it's sort of wrestling over questions of faith and history and what's going on in our world today. If you love Charlie, I highly recommend you check out this documentary. 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More news after this. It's Scott Jennings on Salem. Stay with us.
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0: civilization, one busted leftist narrative at a time. 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
1: Coming up in 30 seconds, we bring you an interesting update to this China birth tourism story that we've been covering. 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That campaign, courtesy of our friends at Americans for Prosperity. And if I may say, I was with AFP out in Des Moines, Iowa this weekend. Thousands of people gathered up in Des Moines to talk about entrepreneurship and the spirit of America here at America 250, and it was a wonderful time. And saw all of our friends out there, so thanks for that invitation. Next guest here is senior contributor at The Federalist, and she has some reporting about actions being taken by the Trump administration to curb the rise of birth tourism. Her name is Helen Raleigh, making her inaugural appearance on the Scott Jennings Show. Helen, welcome in. Tell us what you found out about how the Trump people are cracking down successfully on birth tourism.
2: Thank you for having me, Scott. I'm a big fan. So President Trump recently signed an executive order banning the cracking down on birth tourism. And as a result, the State Department also set up a task force. The State Department has successfully revoked 600 tourist visas as suspect of the primary goal was birth tourism. And those actions really already have a deterrence effect. So on Chinese social media, pregnant women or intended to pregnant women are exchanging messages about some women's previous travel to U.S. to give birth, and now their tourist visa application being rejected. And some of them actually were turned away at the border by the custom officers. And so there were a lot of uncertainty and anxiety, and there are discussions about some women are thinking about changing their plan to come to U.S. Just for the goal to give birth, have their children obtain U.S. citizenship. So there's definitely those actions by the Trump administration is working.
1: Yeah, according to your reporting, Helen, the State Department has already revoked more than 600 visas worldwide as part of this effort. And so what you're telling us is that the president communicated, I'm not putting up with this anymore. His administration took concrete actions, and now the word on the street in China is we can't get away with this anymore. So basically, the actions are working, but also the news is spreading on the ground in China. Is that right?
2: Yes, basically, believe it or not, Scott, if you enforce existing law, actually you will deter, unlawful behaviors. So it's
1: imagine
2: not
1: that.
2: Against the law to. Yeah, exactly, right? It's not against law to give birth while you're in the United States, but it is stated in U.S. law. It is against the U.S. immigration law that if you apply for tourist visa with specific purpose to come to U.S. to give birth, that is always against the law. And with a little bit of enforcement, and that deterrence effect is very obvious.
1: All right. The writer is Helen Raleigh, and I would recommend you check her out at The Federalist, thefederalist.com. Her latest headline is Chinese social media chatter indicates Trump's birth tourism crackdown is starting to work. Helen, I'm really grateful that you wrote this piece, because oftentimes, our government announces things and we hear it and we say, oh, that sounds like a good idea. But how many times do we ever say, well, what happened with that? And in this case, you followed up on it, and you found out that visas are being revoked. You have people who were trying to violate our laws being turned away at the border. And because of all these actions, the word is out on Chinese social media the United States isn't playing this game anymore. They mean what they say, that they're not going to put up with this birth tourism, and the crackdown is working. Helen Raleigh, thanks for coming on the show. We look forward to having you again.
2: Thank you.
1: All right. That was Helen Raleigh from The Federalist. I love it when we get new writers, Hollywood Sean. Helen making her debut here with a great story. We'll have Helen back, and we're always grateful for the journalists out there bringing good information to the American people. More news after this. Stay with us.
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4: News this hour from Town Hall. I'm Jason Walker. Supreme Court allowing the Trump administration to advance mail ballot safeguards. Correspondent Ken Lorman reports on that 6-3 decision.
5: The court declined to stop President Trump's executive order restricting mail-in ballot distribution. However, the justices did not rule on the order's legality, saying the 23 Democrat-led states and Washington, D.C. challenged it too early based on speculative concerns. The policy directs agencies to compile voter eligibility lists and requires the Postal Service to send ballots only to approved voters. The administration is moving quickly to put safeguards in place before the November 3rd elections. Ken Lorman reporting.
4: Trump administration preparing now to revoke nearly 200,000 visas. Ed Donahue explains.
6: If it happens, it would be the largest single mass revocation of visas in U.S. history. State Department documents obtained by the AP show in the coming weeks, so-called B-1 and B-2 visas issued between 2016 and this year would be revoked. In a social media post, Deputy Secretary of State Christopher Landau called out people who he says tried to use these visas to get into the country and then apply for asylum. In the past 18 months, the State Department revoked about 175,000 visas for people who have been convicted or accused of crimes, as well as for people who spoke out publicly against U.S. policies, mostly in the Middle East. Ed Donahue, Washington.
4: Following a month of testimony, the jury in the Lindsey Clancy murder trial set to hear from the final witnesses in a case that has largely been about her mental state when she strangled her three children. Trial resumes Tuesday with more testimony from a psychologist. More on these stories, townhall.com.
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4: Breaking news this hour from Town Hall. I'm Rich Thomason. Today is the day the other shoe will drop in the U.S. trade dispute with Canada. The Canadians are expected to announce their response to President Trump's 50% tariffs on billions of dollars worth of Canadian goods. The president says Canada has been ripping off the U.S. for far too long, and that stops now. Treasury Secretary Bessent says President Trump has been working the phones, talking with Iran's trading partners.
5: The president is making phone calls to world leaders with specific requests to cease their interaction with the regime. We are already seeing results.
4: As a defiant Tehran responds to the Trump administration's declaration of economic war.
6: Iran's finance minister, Ali Madanazadeh, said sanctions were not new to his country and that it had a two-year plan to deal with the latest ones. Iran's security chief, Mohsen Rezai, threatened on social media that not a single drop of oil would be exported from the region. The U.S. Treasury Secretary Scott Bessent said that banks, businesses, and countries that dealt with Iran would share its isolation if they refused to cut ties. Iran's largest trading partners include China, Turkey, and the United Arab Emirates, which announced last week it was halting all trade and financial transactions with Tehran.
4: The BBC's Jolan Nell. A Trump administration is set to revoke the student and business visas of up to 200,000 asylum seekers. A State Department spokesman says they're foreigners who have entered the country claiming to be short-term visitors but then filed for asylum to stay permanently. Firefighting crews slowly getting a handle on the massive Hawk Fire burning near Reno, Nevada. 27% containment at last word with no new fire growth being reported. Watching Wall Street this morning, the Dow futures are up 246 points. NASDAQ futures ahead 280. More on these stories at townhall.com.
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4: A once thriving farming community on the outskirts of Haiti's capital is the latest target of gang violence, with residents attacked and their homes burned to the ground.
8: Wails filled the air in Penscov as survivors found the bodies of friends and family strewn on the streets. One man flung himself on the side of the road and cried as people around him picked up bodies wrapped in

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1: There's a wonderful promise in the Bible, and here it is. Whoever believes in Jesus, trusts in Jesus, loves Jesus, will receive God's greatest gift, the greatest gift he can give a human being, which is eternal life.
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2: Agencies to compile voter eligibility list and requires the Postal Service to send ballots only to approved voters. The administration is moving quickly to put safeguards in place before the November 3rd elections. Ken Lorman reporting.
3: As kids head back to school, President Trump is highlighting his administration's efforts to expand school choice and safeguard girls' sports for biological girls.
4: As we remove the far-left extremism from the classroom, we're taking historic action to ensure that every child in America has access to a first-class education. The United States spends more money on education than any other country in the world by double.
3: The results, says the president, should be better than they are. The Reno, Nevada wildfire continues to burn, although crews are making some progress, reining it in with at least 27% containment so far. On Wall Street, ahead of the opening bell, the Dow futures 229 points higher. More on these stories at townhall.com.
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1: The Bible says that all things work together for good to those who love God and are called according to His purpose. All things, even things that look bad, God will cause them to work together for your good, for your blessing, in Jesus' name.
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2: Business visas of up to 200,000 asylum seekers. A State Department spokesman says they're foreigners who have entered the country claiming to be short-term visitors but then file for asylum to stay permanently. Firefighting crews are slowly getting a handle on the massive Hawk Fire near Reno, Nevada. 27% containment, no new fire growth being reported. On Wall Street, the Dow 25 points higher. The Nasdaq is up 163. 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
3: For nearly 3,000 years, Homer's The Iliad has shaped the Western imagination. 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
6: All right, good morning. It's a Tuesday, 6 minutes after 7 o'clock, August the 25th. Treasury Secretary Scott Bessent is unleashing what he calls an economic D-Day against Iran, targeting its financial lifelines and warning countries and companies to cut business ties with Tehran. We're going to talk about that with Patrice Onwuka, Vice President for Economic Policy at the IWF. Plus, the Supreme Court just opened the door to new restrictions on mail-in ballots, putting California's vote-by-mail system in the spotlight because Governor Gavin Newsom is gearing up for another legal showdown with the Trump administration.
7: Does we'll that dive even qualify into that. As breaking news anymore? California sues Trump.
6: A new
7: Trump.
6: Lawsuit? You're kidding me. We'll get into that after a check into the Homer Insurance Traffic and Weather Center.
7: Well, there is a pretty bad accident blocking the shoulder, 80 westbound, right as you approach the split. I saw that on my way in. Looks like there was a car that got hit on the side, rolled over on the side of the road. So that's going to take some time to clean up. But other than that, it looks like the rest of your commute is moving pretty decent. Northbound 99 slow from about Mack Road into town. Southbound Highway 65 is slow from Sunset. Westbound 80 is seeing very heavy slowdowns from about Antelope to the slip because of that earlier accident I talked about. And then again in West Sacramento on your way out toward Davis.
6: All right, beautiful sunrise this morning, but it's going to be another hot day with highs around 95 degrees and then possible triple digits tomorrow. Another hot day on Thursday. And then the good news is by the time we are getting into the weekend, temperatures will be dropping down into ideally the upper 80s. And then, hey, look at this. Maybe Monday we might be even dropping down into the 70s.
7: What?
6: So fingers crossed. We'll see how it all plays out. 62 degrees right now in Roseville. Mike, could you turn up my headphones number 5? Just a pinch. Thanks so much. All right. Patrick Brown will be joining us in the 8 o'clock hour. He is a researcher at the Ethics and Public Policy Center. We're going to talk to him about this growing transgender athlete controversy in the WNBA. Even though no transgender woman is actually playing in the league, players, former NBA stars, and critics are demanding some clear rules on who is eligible to compete. You had that former NBA player that was kicked out of a game for wearing a t-shirt defining what a woman is. He was on Fox News last night with Laura Ingraham discussing it. So we'll dive into that conversation with Patrick Brown in the 8 o'clock hour. California Attorney General Rob Bonta abruptly canceled a settlement talk with Paramount over its proposed Warner Brothers merger. Rob is accusing the company of leaking and misrepresenting confidential negotiations. Mm. So we'll talk about that later on this hour. This guy is a piece of work, Rob Bonta. I just don't understand what his MO is. It's interesting. We'll get into it, though. Listen to this. A parking space dispute down in Elk Grove escalated. Did you see this video? Into a shocking confrontation. An Amazon delivery driver allegedly followed a 71-year-old man into a gas station and knocked him to the ground, just slapped him upside the head. Pretty unbelievable. The Amazon worker obviously was arrested on felony battery and elder abuse charges. Amazon fired him, but the elderly man is now suing Amazon. So it looks like he's going to get free Prime for the rest of his life. I mean, usually you hear good news stories about Amazon drivers, right? Yeah. Who are helping out the elderly, mowing their lawns or checking in on them, etc. This guy slapped a 71-year-old man upside the head. The video is online. You can go check it out, and then we'll talk about it later on this hour. We've got more tickets to give away to Circus Vargas. It goes until the end of the month over at the Roseville Galleria, and then it's in Folsom. So if you want to text in and win tickets, be listening this hour, and then we'll have more tickets the rest of the week as well. All right. So the California mail-in voting system just got a major jolt. The Supreme Court is allowing President Trump and his administration to impose new restrictions on mail ballots that could affect how millions of Californians cast their ballot, including whether ballots mailed close to Election Day are counted. And so, of course, Governor Gavin Newsom is vowing another lawsuit. I mean, he went to X seconds after the Supreme Court made its decision, and he's saying, hey, here we go again. We're coming after President Trump. So that honeymoon period where he was praising Trump over the Trump accounts, that was very short-lived. 30 seconds, and then all of a sudden, the next day, boom, we're back at it. He's saying it's going to change Californians' voting rules just in time for the midterms. But from what I'm hearing, nothing is going to change by the midterms. We are 6 weeks away from when ballots go out in California. And this basically just opens the door for President Trump to put some restrictions on who gets mail-in ballots and when those can be turned in, when those can be counted. But nothing can be done before the midterms. It's too narrow of a window. And so what the heck is Gavin Newsom suing him for? Nothing has been done. So what is the basis of your lawsuit? I think, again, it's just a bunch of threats saying, oh, well, we got you, California. Don't worry. We got your back.
7: Right.
6: We're going to. So the voting the vote by mail system in California is not being changed by the midterms. Everyone's still going to get their three or four ballots in the mail. You know, the guy down over on Arden that's panhandling who has no address, he'll still get a few mail-in ballots.
7: Right. So will your dog. Don't forget
6: right.
7: about them.
6: So nothing is changing in California. So I'm not sure what, I mean, I don't see it as being a huge significant breaking change to the midterms. But it does allow Trump to do some things, to take some action. By the time we get to 2028, I don't know. What do you think?
7: Well, I because some of the things that he's saying is essentially states would have to provide lists of names and make so that the federal government can confirm
6: right.
7: this person is eligible to receive and vote for a federal ballot. And if you aren't on the list, then the mail
6: right.
7: isn't gonna the UPS or USPS is not going to deliver the ballot. So I mean, I'm not totally opposed to that, but some of the people that we've been talking to in the past have said if the executive, if the president goes and starts making these kinds of rules and starts doing it, be careful because Republicans are not going to hold the presidency forever. At some point, Democrats are going to get back in, and they've already talked about.
6: I've heard it's going to be it's going to be J.D. Vance followed by Mark Rubio, and then was it Caroline Leavitt?
7: All Republicans for the next decade.
6: Right.
7: Yeah. So, but the argument is if Republicans and if Trump starts doing this, that Democrats are going to get in. They've already said they want to pack the Supreme Court. They want
6: right.
7: to make D.C. and Puerto Rico a state and give them senators and so on and so forth.
6: Yeah.
7: So I think I can understand the precedent, but I also understand is like, hey, we need to do something about mail-in ballots because when the people are not trusting elections, people continue to give Trump a hard time about his belief that he won in 2024. And, you know, the election was stolen from him. Biden shouldn't have never been president. But at the same time, when Trump wins, you have people, I mean, Hillary Clinton and many, many others have made arguments saying that Trump isn't my president. That was a fraudulent. There was
6: right.
7: all kinds of scams going on. So the only way to really make it so that people can trust elections again, left, right, and center, is that you have to have more rules in place that you're just not allowing anybody and everybody to vote just because they have a piece of paper.
6: But when it comes to California elections, I think the more significant issue is going to be Prop 39 in November.
7: Yes.
6: I think that is coming. That is weeks away. And we'll see how, if the polls are accurate, if 80 to 90% of Californians do believe in voter ID, then we'll see how that all plays out in November.
7: But it's hard though, because when you look at it, like the title of that proposition that they have.
6: I get it. Well, you know what? Then conservative Republicans need to do a really good job of getting out there, getting the word out.
7: Yes, on 39.
6: Right.
7: Just so you
6: stop
7: know.
6: Sitting on their hands and just crossing their fingers and hoping that talk radio is going to do the job, because it's not. You're going to have to get out there and engage with Democrats, independents, progressives, and explain, hey, we can't trust our voting system. We need something more legitimate and concrete because it's just not working. And so, again, It's one of those common sense things. Obviously, absolutely. If you need your ID to get on an airplane, to buy alcohol, and dozens of other things in this state.
7: I tried to buy paint this weekend, and they're like, can I see your ID?
6: Right, exactly. Like, you can't even buy paint in Walmart without an ID. So, obviously, it should be required when you're voting for who runs the country, right? Who has the nuclear codes.
7: Yeah.
6: So, what's your prediction right now? I want to get a prediction from you. In November, how do you think Prop 39 goes?
7: I genuinely think it's a toss up because it just depends how diligent people are and actually reading past the top. Because the way it's titled is like prohibition of voting in California without your ID or something like that. They make it sound like it's trying to eliminate the ability to vote.
6: But from what you said yesterday, we're going to have a low turnout.
7: I think there's going to be a low turnout for Democrats. So I think there's a.
6: So
7: I think
6: those who don't pay attention, who are not reading up on the issues, probably won't turn out to vote.
7: Yeah, I think it will pass, but I think it's going to be very, very, very close.
6: All right. What do you guys think? 888-923-1380, 888-923-1380. Shifting gears here. Yesterday, Treasury Secretary Scott Bessent called for an economic D-Day against Iran, threatening countries that continue doing business with Tehran with sweeping secondary sanctions. Take a listen.
0: Outcast, an unprecedented campaign against the Islam. Today, at President Trump's direction, the United States Treasury has begun Operation Economic Outcast, an unprecedented campaign against the Islamic Republic of Iran and its enablers. In the Second World War, D-Day marked the historic beginning of a campaign with our allies to target and drive the enemy from its positions, including those in third countries. Today, in that same spirit, we are launching an economic onslaught against Iran's financial connections around the globe. Today, we are launching Operation Economic Outcast to foreclose every other option available to the Iranian regime. Treasury has mapped every node, every facilitator, and every network that Iran has used to smuggle oil and evade sanctions. Beginning today, the actions of Treasury and other agencies will tighten the noose and block every potential source of revenue that funds the IRGC and the evil Iranian regime. We are enforcing a zero-leakage approach. There will be no minimal breathing space for the regime to rebuild its capacity to inflict terror against America and the world.
6: All right, joining us now is Patrice Onwuka. She is the Vice President of Economic Policy at the IWF. Patrice, good morning. Thanks for your time today. So help us better understand what Economic D-Day is and why you heard Scott Bessent right there say it's the toughest sanctions in history.
8: So Treasury Secretary Bessent really laid out what they're doing. This is a strategy to literally choke all of the resources that Iran has coming in by forcing every other nation that does any business with Iran to sever ties with the country. I was expecting, you know, okay, this is going to be newsmaking. This is newsmaking, guys. I listened to the treasurer during his press hearing, and I will give you some of the terms he used. He talked about a hammer from the U.S. Treasury against allies who decide to align with Iran. He talked about economic asphyxiation. He said that we also learned that the president, as well as the Secretary of State and the Treasury Secretary, are calling many nations right now, telling them, hey, this is what we expect. These are the demands that we're asking. Cut ties with Iran. Cut all foreign dealings that you have with them, or you're going to suffer some penalties. So this is bigger than I think any of us could have imagined that it would be. This is very big news.
6: So which country would have the most significant impact on Iran's economy? Where's that toughest pressure point coming from?
8: It has to be China. Right now, China is still working, you know, behind closed doors, been buying oil from Iran. And right now, Iran's economy is in shambles. That said, other countries have at times had continued to have relationships with Iran. But last week, we saw the United Arab Emirates also say that we are literally no longer going to be working with Iran because Iran had been targeting some of its missiles against the UAE. And so what you're seeing is now Iran has always been a pariah in the Middle East, but now it is being iced out. And so the Treasury Secretary said expect to hear other nations also make some announcements about how they're going to be severing ties over the months, the days, weeks, and months to come.
6: Are you optimistic that other countries will respond, that they will make announcements, especially China? Do you think they'll respond in the way that Trump and the administration would like them to?
8: I think China would probably respond behind closed doors. I don't expect to see a big press release coming out of the Chinese government right now, because they also want to project a sense of power and to feel like they're bowing to the United States. I don't think they would do that. But behind closed doors, yes, they might stop buying some of the oil that they have been buying from Iran. You know, other countries, they probably will make a stronger statement. And if you remember, we've had Prime Minister Meloni in Italy talk about, you know, providing some cover for vessels that are going through the Strait of Hormuz. Some of these other countries have said, yes, when you get a hold of the Strait of Hormuz, when you're in charge, then we're happy to help. But I think right now the president and the Treasury Secretary said, okay, guys, it is time to stand up and be counted. Either you're with us or you're with them. And I'll tell you why this is important. Iran is right now in shambles. When you look at their economy, from inflation reaching 88% last week in the nation, their unemployment rate is high. So they don't have money coming in and out, and they are literally borrowing from each other, and no one is able to pay anyone back. That is not in a good position to be in. And there will be civil unrest, which is why the Iranian government is even cracking down on its civilians and carrying out executions as recently as last week, because they don't want the public veneer of the public supporting the Iranian regime. They don't want that to come to crumble, but that is happening. There are blackouts, there are scheduling blackouts because resources are so limited, gas lines, people are lining up for gas in a nation that is sitting on as much oil as they have. So it tells you that right now Iran is in a weak position despite what they say. And so if they are truly iced out by every nation, and particularly China and Russia, then this would bring them to their knees.
7: What ability does Trump have to actually enforce these economic D-Day threats based off the pushback that he's gotten over his tariffs and stuff he's done in the past? Like, what ability does he have to actually force these countries economically to be like, you better figure this out because you don't have a choice?
8: Well, I would direct folks to look at the Treasury Department. They put out more guidance on, you know, putting some meat on the bones of what the Treasury Secretary said today. And what they're going to start doing is secondary sanctions to other countries. That could mean freezing digital assets and technology. They list here a number of different ways that they can use U.S.'s leverage as a world leader and a financial leading the financial markets to kind of cut things off for financial exports and other types of leverage that they have. And so I think that's what the threat may be, which is these secondary sanctions against these other countries. We will see if other countries, you know, will start to say, okay, we believe you, we're going to ice out Iran. But I do direct you to the Treasury Department. They've just put out some greater specifications on what they exactly would do with other nations.
7: Now, China obviously is still working with the U.S. and there's still some trade going on there, but we already have so many sanctions in place with Russia. What pressure points are really left for the U.S. and Russia, considering we've already done so much with the Ukraine war, to be able to force them to stop supporting Iran?
8: You know, that's a good question. I mean, Russia certainly, they have a, I mean, we're obviously fighting a proxy war with Russia through, our support for Ukraine. And maybe there's greater support that the United States has been a little bit hesitant or tepid towards Ukraine with when it comes to military support. There may be other ways that the United States can leverage through the State Department some of the assets that we have and capabilities that we have when it comes to Russia. So we'll have to see what kind of wheels could be turned there. But I think if enough of the other partners that Iran has, particularly in the region, and then extending, across Europe, as they lose those partnerships, that's going to be pretty devastating to them, even if, let's say, there isn't a really big sweeping deal with Russia.
7: Now, one of the things that I've seen popping up a lot more lately has been the success the administration has been having getting ships through the Strait of Hormuz by the shadow fleet that they're trying to do and getting people through. Mm. Obviously, that's great for oil prices and great for our allies, especially in Europe, where they get so much of their jet fuel and their oil from the Middle East. How do you see that continuing over the next couple weeks as Iran gets more and more desperate? Do they start to take more and more desperate measures in trying to stop that? Mm-hmm. Or have they essentially lost control of the Strait of Hormuz and Trump was able to call their bluff? And now what was their one Trump card actually is useless at this point.
8: Well, and we're seeing some reporting that apparently, the amount of traffic, vessel traffic through the Strait of Hormuz, through that U.S.-approved shipping lane has been pretty tremendous. Both what's been captured by independent international shipping trackers, but also those that the United States knows about that maybe, as you mentioned, kind of happened under the dark. Vice President J.D. Vance talks about 7 to 15 million barrels that have been able to sneak through within the past couple week or so. That sends a signal that the Strait is not controlled by Iran. And sure, they may try and target vessels, but the fact that they're not doing that actively says that there's a greater pressure against them from the United States in providing that protection for oil tankers and other vessels to pass through there. I mean, the fact is, you can say that yes, the Strait of Hormuz is safe and it's open and you can pass through, but unless private industry feels safe enough to do so, that the risk is lower, then they're not going to do so. The fact that they are doing so, and I believe shipping the number of ships is up over 400% over the past 2 weeks, that's pretty impressive. Now, we're not back to the amount of transport that preceded the Iranian conflict to begin with, but we're getting back, we're increasing. We're at about 20% now. So as that 20% goes to 40%, then 60%, then 80%, you pretty much effectively have a reopened Strait of Hormuz and one that doesn't have any sort of tolls taken by the Iranian government. Remember, guys, they said, we'll go along with you if you allow us to pay every vessel to pay a toll to us. And the United States has held firm and said, absolutely not. And so the fact that this is that ships are and vessels are getting through, that oil is getting through with no toll, then that's a sign that the Iranian government does not have that kind of control. And yeah, they will probably be desperate. They'll use some of the Houthis, for example, or some of their smaller paramilitary forces to try to stir up some trouble. But against the force of the United States military and the assets and the resources that we have, mm-hmm. I think it's demonstrating that, yeah, they will not be able to survive for much longer.
6: Hey, Patrice, we're going to go to break, but when we come back, let's talk about tariffs. This spat between U.S. and Canada, a pause on beef prices. We'll get into that with Patrice Onwuka. She's Vice President for Economic Policy at the IWF. More with her after the break. It's The Morning Answer with Mike and Matt on AM 1380.
9: SRN News, I'm Rich Thomason in Washington. Today's the day the other shoe will drop in the U.S. trade dispute with Canada. The Canadians are expected to announce their response to President Trump's steep tariffs on billions of dollars worth of Canadian goods. Treasury Secretary Bessent says the president's been working the phones, talking with Iran's trading partners.
0: The president is making phone calls to world leaders with specific requests to cease their interactions with the regime. We are already seeing results.
9: As a defiant Tehran responds to the Trump administration's declaration of a all-out economic war. Firefighting crews slowly making progress in battling a massive fire near Reno, Nevada, the so-called Hawk Fire. It's now 27% contained with no new fire growth reported. The Dow trading 140 points higher. This is SRN News.
10: 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More than a meal, it's a connection. A California man has been sentenced to more than 37 years in federal prison for sexually exploiting minors online. Prosecutors say 31-year-old Jacob Jacobson posed as a teenager on Snapchat and solicited explicit images from underage girls. Investigators say he contacted dozens of victims and may have reached as many as 175 girls. United Auto Workers members at John Deere voted against extending their contracts through 2029. The current contracts will expire in October 2027 when formal bargaining is scheduled to begin. John Deere says it is disappointed, but the existing agreement remains in place through 2027. California says it will sue the Trump administration again over new mail-in voting restrictions. Governor Gavin Newsom says the rules could interfere with California's authority to run elections. The Supreme Court allowed the administration to move forward while challenges continue. I'm Trey Westerberg with your California News Flash on AM 1380, The Answer.
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6: All right, good morning. Thanks for joining us. It is 7:35 on this Tuesday, August the 25th. Tariff tensions are now hitting the beef aisle, with the Trump administration pausing some beef imports as the trade fight with Canada heats up. It's another twist in the tariff showdown. How will it impact what you pay at the grocery store? We're going to get into that with Patrice Onwuka, Vice President for Economic Policy at the IWF. Plus, California Attorney General Rob Bonta abruptly canceled settlement talks with Paramount over its proposed Warner Brothers merger, accusing the company of leaking and misrepresenting confidential negotiations. We'll dive into that as well after a quick check into the Homer Insurance Traffic and Weather Center.
7: Well, there's still reports of an accident, 80 westbound, right before the split. It was a pretty nasty accident. It has pretty much stop-and-go traffic back to before Riverside as you make your way toward town. 80 westbound also slow in West Sacramento as you make your way out toward Davis. Northbound 5 slow from Elk Grove Boulevard into town. And then again, as you're making your way out toward the airport, looks like you got some stop-and-go traffic there. No reports of an accident, at least not yet, but I'm sure something is causing that. Northbound 99 slow from Elk Grove Boulevard into town. Southbound 5 slow from that 99 split near the airport through downtown. Cap City Freeway and 50 also slow in downtown Sacramento.
6: All right, sunny and warm today. High of 95. Triple digits tomorrow. 97 for Thursday. Then we're going to drop down into ideally the 80s if all things go well for the weekend. Right now it's 62 degrees in Roseville. All right, when's the last time you've been able to take a break, get out of the house, and laugh with maybe your girlfriends, your spouse, maybe a neighbor, a good buddy? Well, we've got a comedy night coming up Friday night, September the 25th at Centerpoint Community Church in Roseville. It's presented by our good friend Mosley Collins. You are going to have a great time, we promise you. Dry Bar Comedian of the Year Nazareth is super funny. He doesn't say anything offensive. However, he does slip in a few political jokes here and there, so you'll appreciate that. Hope you can join us. We'll also have food trucks, so you don't have to worry about dinner. It's not a huge crowd. It's an intimate setting, so we really want to encourage you to join us. You need this. It's good for you mentally, physically, spiritually. Come join us for a night of laughter with Nazareth and comedian Stephen B. You can grab all the details at am1380theanswer.com. am1380theanswer.com. Money back guarantee if you don't have a great time. So what do you got to lose? Or just text us and we'll send all the details to your phone. 916-349-1039. All right, so your favorite attorney general, Rob Bonta, with that new hairdo, I don't know what happened, but he had dark hair for years and years, and then all of a sudden he went to Hollywood and did a press conference underneath the Hollywood sign, and apparently he went to some high-end celebrity salon, and he's got a new, what is it, gray, silvery hairdo.
7: Oh, yeah.
6: So he pulled the plug on a settlement talk with Paramount. They had a meet. They were supposed to have a meeting. He said, nope, not doing it. And this is all over, of course, that $110 billion Warner Brothers merger. He's accusing Paramount of leaking and misrepresenting confidential negotiations. Paramount denies the allegations and says it remains ready to negotiate, while California is pushing for major concessions, including potentially selling some cable networks and keeping the two movie studios separate. So it wouldn't be a merger, essentially.
7: So you can merge, except for the fact you can't merge.
6: Yes, correct. So the merger is facing an antitrust lawsuit from California, not from the United States. It looks like the federal government has backed it, says you're clear and good to go. But of course, California wants to cause trouble. But it's not just California. I guess it's 11 other states. And there's a trial apparently coming in March. So the fight is getting increasingly ugly. I just don't know who the heck Rob Bonta is or what his goal or what his deal is. Does he want to be hired at one of these movie studios? Is that what he's trying to,
7: well, he's trying
6: negotiate?
7: To do that, this is not going to help him.
6: I mean, well, maybe he's just playing hardball, but I just don't get the guy. I don't know what his deal is. He just really needs to get a life. he is just totally consumed with suing the Trump administration or just sticking his nose into everything that doesn't really concern helping Californians.
7: But I think it's a perception of, because
6: of course, it's all about perception. Yeah,
7: there's a lot of people who might feel, because you have to remember, there's a lot of unions and stuff that are surrounding, that will be surrounding this merger. A lot of actors' unions and, I don't know, what all the unions associated with movies and TV and film and all of that stuff. And I'm sure a lot of them are putting pressure on the administration, the Newsom administration in California, to try to fight back. Because if these two companies merge, inevitably, there is going to be some job losses, because you don't need to have two accountants. You don't need to have two of everything. So I think that is one thing that is probably motivating Rob Bonta so much, is the pressure from unions to try to not let this go through.
6: Sure.
7: But
6: and you've got big actors like, who plays the Hulk? Mark Ruffalo.
7: Yeah, and John Cusack.
6: And John Cusack. You've got Ben Stiller. There's a lot of celebrities who are saying, hey, this is a bad idea.
7: Yeah.
6: Don't do it.
7: But
6: I don't think the studio heads are listening to them.
7: Well, no, because they're also, these actors and a lot of these people are not looking at the financial situation of a lot of this stuff. Is, you know what? They wouldn't let Spirit Airlines and JetBlue get together and merge, because that would reduce competition and make it so that there's less low price airlines for people to be able to fly. And then look what happened literally 6 months later. Spirit doesn't exist.
6: Warner Brothers Discovery was doing fine financially, if they were making a profit, if they were not struggling, then they would have not put themselves up for sale. Mm-hmm. It wasn't like Paramount was going after Warner Brothers Discovery like a hostile takeover. That Warner Brothers said, hey, we are up for sale. We need help.
7: Yeah.
6: And so Netflix was going to take over. I mean, it's just
7: there's economies of scale that needs to be done, and the way that you're competing in so many different areas now, and you can't make as much money as you used to.
6: Right.
7: So you've
6: more
7: got
6: people are streaming.
7: You've got to find a way to cut costs, and the thing is like, because you have on Paramount, you have like the Paramount Plus. On the Warner Brothers side, you have, I don't know, however
6: HBO
7: many
6: HBO Max. I'm not sure if
7: you have all the streaming services and stuff like that. It's like, you know, operating these individual streaming services is a pain. Whereas if you do what Disney did with Disney, Hulu, ESPN, and just essentially create one streaming app and all of them, you just have a different logo on the front end, then you're saving a bunch of revenue, a bunch of expenses, and makes it a lot more affordable. You're not having to pay for all of this stuff. You can actually compete, and people will, I mean, I can't count how many people joke about Paramount Plus. Why do you have Paramount? What's on Paramount Plus? You know, that people joke about what's on these streaming services because you have such a limited library available, because it's only what you own. So as these companies combine, it gives them the opportunity to be able to survive.
6: All right, what do you think? 888-923-1380. Let's get back to our guest, Patrice Onwuka. She is the Vice President of Economic Policy at the IWF. Patrice, thanks for holding through the break. Let's talk about tariffs, these pause on beef prices. Beef tariffs. How soon do you think we're going to see a drop in prices? Do you think this was a smart move by the Trump administration?
8: I welcome the drop in tariffs. Listen, I understand that you can have uses for tariffs, and I've talked about some of the ways the Trump administration has used them pretty effectively, but this has increased, the tariffs have increased the prices of beef, and it allowed American producers and ranchers to rebuild their herds, which are down over the past couple of decades for lots of different reasons, but more recently, you know, their herds have just been thinned out. And so, you know, American business ranchers have had a chance to grow their herds and to make a nice penny on top of it. Now they are upset that the tariffs are going away at being suspended for a period of time, because that means it's going to cut into their profits. Listen, guys, this is what happens when there's free competition. When you tariffs are, you know, they may have a place and there may be a reason for them, but they do limit the kind of competition that allows for better prices. So I am all for cheaper beef. I have three boys and a husband, and we eat a lot of meat. And so I do welcome the lower prices. And there will be an equilibrium where the herds in the United States will come back and cattle ranchers, they can feel more confident, where the fertilizer prices are drop again because, you know, the Middle East conflict has come to an end. It's going to take time to get there. But I think the president really wants to look at the American consumer from an affordability standpoint and say, say, hey, you need some relief for those to put meat in those on those dinner tables, on the dinner table and lunch meat in those lunch boxes as kids go back to school.
6: So with that said, and at the same time, he's imposing a new 50% tariff on Canada. How do you think that's going to play out, and how will that affect prices on consumer goods in the United States?
8: Well, you know, what's interesting is it's not going to be as widespread as you would imagine, but it will be targeted in some states, in some key states that are important for Republicans to hold the Senate. When you look at Canada's biggest trading partners when it comes to states are states like Maine, Ohio, Michigan, some of these border states. And so what's interesting is that those states, they have started to see a thawing out of the tourism where Canadians have started coming back to the United States. So new tariffs will probably make things life a little bit tougher around those border states. And those states are, you know, they're trying to figure out how can we navigate a new potential round of tariffs. But this is not like Iran. This is a difference between two countries with a prime minister who's trying to flex his muscle in Canada and trying to, you know, show that he is going to be anti-Trump and can stand up to the president. I do expect this to be resolved quicker than anything. I do think this is just kind of a lot of posturing right now.
7: When Trump had his Liberation Day, when he had his chart talking about all the tariffs, all those things that were going to happen, obviously since then there's just been a lot of hassle. And for many reasons, I think his approval rating has taken a dive. Do you think that those tariffs, the Liberation Day, the way that he went about doing that has hurt him more than it's helped him? Or do you feel that overall what he did has been effective in helping to make changes around the world and how countries are interacting and negotiating trade policy with the United States?
8: In the long term, in the broader scope, I think it will help him. People will start to realize, the United States has been very generous when it comes to its trade policies, and sometimes to the detriment of American workers and American businesses. And so when you talk about rebuilding factories and bringing back very key production of manufacturing of things like medicine or technology, that has been helpful. Now, obviously, if you're a small business, you've probably been hit by tariffs. And some of the tariffs have been found to be unconstitutional. The United States Supreme Court has said so. But some tariffs have not been unconstitutional and remain in effect, like steel tariffs, for example. So it's been a mixed bag. A loss of support for President Trump on economic issues, I don't think is just tariffs. I don't even think if it really has to do with inflation and prices. And if you guys remember, the president started with inflation rate that was over 5% when he started in January 2025. It had reached down to 2.4% at the start of this year. So effectively cut to inflation rates in half. It has then been, you know, the Iranian conflict and the impact on gas prices that has driven inflation back up. And I really think a lot of the concern that Americans have is really less over the tariffs and more over the inflation. If there's a miracle, or there could be an October surprise in the Middle East, it can help or it can hurt the president. But he's taken a pretty, if you look at it, he's taking a long-term perspective on this and saying, I'm going to reshape geopolitics and economic policy globally for decades and generations to come. And even if it means some losses in November, you know, he's kind of taking a pretty strong and stance that most politicians would never take, especially less than 60 days out from an election.
7: How do you go about explaining these policies and getting the average American who, let's be honest, is not up to date on foreign policy? I mean, really, when it comes to finances, they probably have way too much money on their credit cards and they're not even fiscally super responsible. How do you get that message to, like, I know it hurts, but trust me, this is going to be good long term, to get through in a way that allows for President Trump for his last 2 years to be able to be effective as opposed to just defending himself day after day for one impeachment after another?
8: You know, what sells the story most is when J.D. Vance is standing in front of a new manufacturing plant that's been reopened in his hometown that is suddenly hiring, you know, hundreds of men and women who had been laid off and who thought that nothing could ever come of their town again. There's been recent concern about data centers, but as, you know, communities see, wow, we can actually have data centers and it's not actually raising my electricity prices, but it's dropping my property taxes. Wow, that's possible. Where, you know, you're getting a $500 bonus as a teacher because of the new data center. Because, you know, when plumbers and carpenters, you know, and a host of different, you know, tradespeople are suddenly, and the infrastructure that's needed to build the data center starts popping up and there's restaurants and cafes and hotels to support all of these workers who are going into some of these states that have not attracted the kind of investment that's needed. West Virginia, I was just there recently. I think that's what tells the story, because now you're able to say reinvestment in America has not just meant that some people who are in a higher tax bracket get a bigger bonus. No, it means that actually families who for generations have once longed to see their towns revived are seeing their towns revived, where suddenly where industry was not, industry is. And then when, God forbid, there's a pandemic or there's some other geopolitical event that impacts all of our means of production, suddenly we realize, oh, we're not in a place where we have to, you know, beg other countries to send us what they have. We are already in a place to meet the needs of American people. That's what that tells the story. Now, is that story going to be told before November 6th? Maybe in a couple of places, yes. But if at minimum the story is that gas is now $2.40, then suddenly I think that also tells the story. So we have to see, guys. We have to wait and see. But there'll be a short-term story, and I do believe there will be a long-term story. And if you remember back to 2017, after those tax cuts were signed by President Trump, we saw unemployment drop to the lowest levels. Millions of people left poverty. You know, unemployment for blacks, for women, you know, dropped to their lowest levels in history. And that took a couple of years for those benefits of those policies to enact. And I think we're starting to see the policies of the working families tax cuts and other things start to kick into the economy.
6: 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We appreciate your expertise and your perspective here on The Morning Answer. Patrice Onwuka, Vice President for Economic Policy at the IWF. It's The Morning Answer with Mike and Matt, AM 1380. Stick around. We got Circus Vargas tickets to give away in the next segment.
17: 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The bad news is state legislators are passing hundreds of bad bills by their August 31 deadline. 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
6: All right, good morning. 5 minutes until 8 o'clock on this Tuesday, August the 25th. Sunny and warm today, high of 95. Triple digits tomorrow. Right now it's 62 degrees at our studios near Cal Expo. And it is time for your sports report presented by Folsom Lake Honda. The A's lost to Minnesota yesterday 9-6. Giants shut out Cincinnati 5-0. Ohio and New Jersey look like two of the strongest U.S. contenders in the Little League World Series. 12-year-old Kenley Rasmus of Alabama has tied the record for most strikeouts by a girl in the World Series. She's an incredible pitcher. One former NFL tight end, DeJuan Wright, is headed to Louisiana State University, potentially becoming the first player to make the bizarre leap from the NFL back to college. So are we seeing college football rule book entering this new wild territory where NFL players could actually leave the pros and return to college? That is the biggest story right now in sports talk right now. Just weird that an 18-year-old college kid would be playing with a 35-year-old former NFL player.
18: Yeah, that seems a little off.
6: So we'll see what happens there. A new study is raising fresh concerns about football's long-term toll, finding at least 25% of former NFL players who died between 2016 and 2021 had CTE. Researchers are urging the NFL to take prevention measures to reduce repetitive head impacts across all levels of the sport. And you've got many parent child advocates saying that kids under a certain age should not be playing tackle football because, as this research shows, it can do permanent damage to their heads, their minds, their brains, etc. So anyways, that's your sports report presented by Folsom Lake Honda, your one-stop Honda shop at FolsomLakeHonda.com. All right, how would you like some free tickets to take your kids and grandkids to Circus Vargas at the Galleria in Roseville? It goes until the end of the month. Text in now to win. 916-349-1039. 916-349-1039 to win. We'll have more tickets to give away in the next hour and then the rest of the week. So keep listening to AM 1380 to win those tickets. Hey, coming up in the next segment, we're going to talk with Patrick Brown. And he's a researcher at the Ethics and Public Policy Center. We're going to get into this growing transgender athlete controversy in the WNBA. Even though there's no transgender women playing in the league, you've got players, former NBA stars, and lots of critics. You've got Riley Gaines. They're demanding some clear rules on who is eligible to compete. And that former NBA player was on Laura Ingraham last night on Fox News. So you've got just a lot of attention on the WNBA right now on this issue. So we'll get into this with Patrick Brown. Again, he's with the Ethics and Public Policy Center. Plus, this parking lot dispute where an Amazon delivery driver down in Elk Grove smacked a 71-year-old man upside the head because, I don't know, there was some kind of dispute about parking in the parking lot. Now the 71-year-old man is suing Amazon, and obviously the driver has been arrested on felony battery charges. So we'll get into that story as well. And we always welcome your thoughts. You are welcome to join the conversation. 888-923-1380. It's the Morning Answer with Mike and Matt. Thanks for hanging out with us on this Tuesday.
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9: Breaking news this hour from Town Hall. I'm Rich Thomason. The student and business visas of up to 200,000 foreign nationals may be revoked, forcing those supposedly short-term visitors to go home. They are casting ballots today in the Palmetto State.
22: South Carolina voters are deciding who will replace the late Senator Lindsey Graham in the Senate. President Trump has endorsed and campaigned for Senator Darlene Graham, Lindsey Graham's sister.
23: She will be somebody you're going to be very proud. 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
22: Darlene Graham is serving as an interim replacement for her brother. Her opponent is Congressman Ralph Norman, who has told supporters that while he wanted President Trump's endorsement, the voters will ultimately determine who wins.
24: I asked for the president's endorsement, didn't get it, but anybody would want the endorsement, but he chose who he did, and that's fine.
22: That audio courtesy of WSOC TV. I'm Mike

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1: All right, let's see here. 6 minutes after 8 o'clock, it's a Tuesday. Welcome to it, the 25th day of August. The WNBA is facing a growing storm over transgender athletes, even though no transgender women have actually played in the league, but you've got former NBA players that have been tossed from games, one recently over a t-shirt that he wore defining what a woman is, adding even more fuel to the fiery debate. We're going to talk about this with Patrick Brown. He is a researcher at the Ethics and Public Policy Center. Plus, a parking space dispute in Elk Grove escalated into a shocking confrontation with an Amazon delivery worker allegedly hitting a 71-year-old man, knocking him to the ground, and now that man is suing Amazon. We'll talk about that story as well after a check into the Homer Insurance Traffic and Weather Center.
2: Well, it is just a mess today on your commute.
1: Well, what do you expect when state workers finally have to hit the road and go into the office and they're not used to actually wearing clothes and finding parking and driving on California freeways?
2: It is a struggle. So 80 westbound at West El Camino Avenue, there's an accident there. It looks like they've maybe got that over on the shoulder, so it's maybe causing a little bit less of an issue. Northbound 5, right as you get into downtown, there is a traffic collision there as well. Well reported, causing some slowdowns behind that. And we have another one westbound 50 at Stockton Boulevard as you make your way into town on westbound 50. And then just a little before that on Howe Avenue, or there's one on eastbound 50. So pack your patience as you were trying to make your way into town. Lots of slowdowns. There's also a ladder blocking a lane.
1: Told you, it's always a ladder or a mattress.
2: Yep.
1: I don't know what people are doing. Secure those ladders and mattresses.
2: Yesterday, I almost hit a chair driving on Cap City Freeway home. But anyway, there's a ladder blocking a lane on 5 out near the airport, causing lots of backups there as well.
1: Sunny and hot today, a high of 95. Triple digits tomorrow, 97 for Thursday. Then we're going to get a break in the weather, dropping down, fingers crossed, into the 80s by the time we get into the weekend. So looks good weather-wise for next week. Right now, it's 63 degrees at our studios near Cal Expo. A quick note. I know a lot of folks get upset when we give state workers a hard time. Like, oh, it's state workers going to the office day, so traffic is a mess on the Sacramento freeways. But you know what I say? You know, build some tougher skin. If you're a state worker and you work hard and you are getting in a full day's work and you're working 40 plus hours a week from home and you're responsible and you're not one of the many state, well, good for you. You know what? Good for you.
2: You should be frustrated with your coworkers
1: that are
2: giving you that reputation.
1: You should be frustrated with your union representatives and all those people downtown who are complaining that they have to go into the office and demanding free parking and a stipend to go out and buy lunch and go shopping on their lunch break and demanding that you be able to work from home full time and pay for gas, etc. A lot of folks who work in the private sector are frustrated about that. So understand where we're coming from when your union representative who represents you is creating this image of who state workers are. On top of that, the experiences that we have had going into the DMV or working with government state agencies. So we apologize if you are offended by us criticizing state workers because you're one of the few who actually does a good job and doesn't need some supervision and accountability. But that's just the way it is. That's just the way it is. And I'm sorry. I have personal friends. I have neighbors who are part of that. Mm-hmm. And I have seen it firsthand. I told you, what was it last week? My wife has a friend, and I will not tell you who she is or what department she works for because she's a great person.
2: Mm-hmm.
1: But she understands how good she has it. She gets every other Monday off. But guess what? Her supervisor said, we know you get every other Monday off, but you know what? Let's just make it simple. Work from home the rest of the Mondays. And you know what she's not doing? Working from home. She's going into the gym, going shopping, getting errands done. She's not working from home. She basically has every Monday off. On top of that, they have said, you know what? Gas prices are just so high. Go ahead and work from home on Thursdays as well. So, you know, when you see regular folks like Mike and I and those who work in the private sector for private companies who have to face those challenges of childcare, gas prices, finding parking, etc., and where state workers get off easy, not to mention these pensions that they have and how many state holidays are there. It's ridiculous. And so so hopefully you understand our frustration if you're, again, one of those rare, and I won't say rare, but based on our experience, it's very few and far between state workers who have shown that they are at it, working hard, trying to make California better, trying to provide better services to Californians.
2: I think part of it is what it boils down to is be thankful for what you have and don't just keep asking for more. In a state that has a multi-billion dollar deficit, like, you have it really good. I remember years and years ago, I was making $8 an hour and hearing people, there was a union gig, I can't even remember where it was now. They were complaining that they needed like $25 an hour back in like 2000 to drive a forklift. It was like, I drive a forklift for $8 an hour and I'm happy. $20 an hour, $25 an hour, whatever it was, it's just ridiculous. And the company said, we're going to file bankruptcy and close down if that's going to be the deal. And they're like, nope, that's what we deserve. That's what we're going to do. And it's like, you are already making $15 an hour. Yeah. You're making double what I do to do the exact same job. Be happy and don't shoot yourself in the foot.
1: Yeah.
2: And sometimes some of the things that the state union, the unions representing the state workers are asking for is like, you guys have a good gig. Don't ruin it by asking for too much.
1: And I'll tell you, my wife hates it when I criticize state workers because she was one. She worked for the Franchise Tax Board and then she got a contract. It was a government contract. So she didn't work directly for the government, but she did have a government contract. And I was working two jobs. I was hustling. I was working well over 60 hours a week. And I go in and visit her on her lunch break. And she was sitting there just making knitting. Christmas gifts, crocheting things, and just waiting for work to come in because she had nothing to do. And I'm saying, babe, you got to understand, it's a different world that we live in. Mm-hmm. So don't be so sensitive when I criticize those who've got these cushy opportunities that are not available to everyone. There's so many folks in California who are struggling, who've got to work multiple jobs, who are hustling. They don't have these amazing retirement programs that you do. And so you got to understand the frustration out there. What do you think? 888-923-1380. All right, let's talk about the WNBA. Joining us is Patrick Brown, and he is with the Ethics and Public Policy Center. He's a researcher there. Patrick, thanks for your thoughts and your perspective today. How do you see conservatives winning this battle right now over transgender women playing in the WNBA? Do you think they're making it better right now? Or just give us your overall perspective of how this is going.
3: Yeah, I mean, if you think back to where we were even in 2022 or 2021 on this question, the polls show that we've made so much ground in the terms of people recognizing what the transgender community was pushing for in trying to include athletes who were born as male, identifying as women, and participating in women's sports. And so whether that was Penn swimming, we all remember that famous case, or other high school competitions around the country where we've seen high school boys take medals away from high school female athletes, that just self-evident unfairness has really pushed the dialogue in the conservative direction. Now, with the WNBA, we have a player in Sophie Cunningham who was being interviewed by a reporter, very simply stated, I think we need to protect spaces for girls. She got attacked by all the left-wing media and including some other coaches in the WNBA, and has become a huge firestorm. And I think it's showing how much of a distance there is between the sort of left-leaning progressive voices in sports media and where most Americans are on this.
1: But at the same time, Patrick, there is some pushback, whether it's athletes or it's owners or it's someone in the media or it's protests and demonstrations outside of the arenas and stadiums. So it makes it seem like maybe it's not necessarily an 80-20 or 90-10 issue. You still believe most Americans fall in line with the conservative perspective, even if they're progressives or Democrats?
3: Yeah, I mean, I think overall, yes. Now, if you're talking about people who are owning WNBA teams or going to WNBA games or watching the WNBA, that tends to be a more progressive audience to begin with. So it's not surprising that you would see players literally initiating a confrontation on the court over the weekend because of the T-shirt that you mentioned, where it was literally the definition of a woman, and a player asked for the former NBA player wearing the shirt to be ejected from the court. That can only happen in a very progressive environment. And again, the owners and the coaches who have kind of made a fool of themselves for trying to, you know, stick politics into this, represent, you know, where the left wing is going to be on this. Now, I think conservatives need to be cautious. You don't want to overreach. And I do think that some of the stunts from, you know, the same player who was mentioned, you know, kind of was poking fun at the WNBA, saying, well, I should declare to be a woman and you can sign me and I'll go play on your team. Some of that stuff can backfire if you're seen as being too over the line. But in general, I think the mainstream of public opinion is still with the conservative point of view that says, look, there's men and women and one can't become the other.
2: You have the WNBA saying, was it last week, those two ladies who were wearing the XXXY stuff from Riley Gaines got kicked out. And they're like, no, that shouldn't be happening. That was not us. That was someone local. It seems like we're getting two different messages from the WNBA, where the WNBA is saying, like, no, that's not the way that we're going. But the local teams are obviously responding the way that they're responding. How does that play out in the future? Because they obviously at some point need to get on the same wavelength. And then as you move into the policy setting by the WNBA.
3: Yeah, no, I mean, I think the WNBA has really painted themselves into a corner because they've made their bones about being a very progressive, aligned league, and they've made that part of their strategy in terms of trying to build their fan base. That's part of the reason why Caitlin Clark, the Indiana Fever player, has become such a lightning rod, is because many on the progressive left don't like her success, and they see it as, some, you know, if you're promoting her, you're somehow denigrating African-American players in the league, which obviously is untrue, but that's how a sort of racially conscious view of the WNBA that ends up pushing you towards. But that was all even before the latest Sophie Cunningham stuff. We saw this in Seattle as well. The owner of the WNBA team in Seattle got into a confrontation with young girls who were at the game holding a sign to support Sophie Cunningham. And I mean, talk about, like, you know, shooting yourself in the foot. If you're a business owner who's literally getting into an argument with the fan base who's paid take money to come see your product. I mean, it just goes to show that the WNBA, by trying to be a politically conscious league, has kind of, you know, made its bed and now has to lie in it. And it's going to have a committee to try to determine what a woman is and whether they're going to allow trans-identified athletes in the league. They're I think, regretting having taken this aggressive of a cultural stand. But, yeah, how they can police their own local teams from being aggressive when it comes to conservative points of view and bending over backwards when it comes to more progressive ones, I mean, that's going to be a really tough decision for them down the line.
2: So one of the other things I was talking to Matt about is, as you suggested, we were talking about earlier, is when it comes to the trans issue, you're looking at, that's like 80-20, 90-10 kind of issues in the United States, especially after how hard people have pushed. How much of a risk is it for them to continue down this road, pushing these trans issues on a league that has been supported by the NBA for many, many years because to be able to cover losses because they've not been able to get enough support, whether it's through TV or advertisers or whatever else, pushing fans away by being so hardcore on this? Or is it just that their fans are all in 100% and this is actually benefiting the WNBA at this point?
3: No, I don't think it's benefiting them. I think it is a risk that clearly the WNBA league offices are aware of, and the commissioner herself, I think, is on the way out partially because of the inability that she's been able to kind of keep things under control in the league. That said, there was a team, I'm liking what she was off the top of my head, but one of them introduced a non-binary mascot over the weekend because they wanted to be seen as being on the right side of history when it comes to this issue. I think that the challenge that conservatives need to keep in mind, however, is that, you know, for a long time, it was liberals who were the ones who were champions of women's sports. And that was a weakness of the conservative position. You know, WNBA sports were kind of a laugh line on, you know, the talk radio of the 1990s. And now a lot of conservative dads have daughters who get college scholarships and play. They're big fans of college basketball and all the rest. It's important for conservatives to recognize that we are actually in the right on this, trying to protect women's sports and not treating it as something that's a political tool in the way that the left is. I think we have the winning position on that, but you don't want to overreach at the same time.
1: Yeah, Patrick, it does seem like it's a no-win situation for the WNBA. If they make a hard stance and they create a policy where absolutely you have to be born biologically female in order to play in the WNBA, what kind of backlash are they going to receive from sponsors, from athletes, from the media, from fans? Maybe they see attendance go down, etc. But if they continue down this road where they support transgender athletes, they'll incur a similar response from those on the conservative side.
3: Yeah, I think that they, again, they kind of painted themselves into a corner, because this is a league that has been very open about wanting to be LGBTQ plus friendly over the years. If you go to a WNBA game, which I have a couple times, it's not uncommon to see, there's a lot of same-sex couples there in the crowd. It's a very sort of affirming audience. A lot of the players tend to identify that way. And so that kind of goes together, right? That whole gender ideology approach to, wanting to be inclusive and welcoming of however anybody self-identifies. Well, that comes to a point where you have to say, okay, how inclusive and affirming do we want to be? And I do think that they have a really uncomfortable situation where if they come out with the, definition of a woman that we all wouldn't agree makes sense, right? You have to have gone through puberty as a woman, that there's differences between biological male and biological females. That's going to make a lot of their players, a lot of their fans, a lot of the coaches, a lot of the media that cover them very mad. And so, I would not, if I was an investor, I would not be particularly, long on the WNBA because of the risk that could incur backlash among left-leaning fans. And obviously, if they come up with some wishy-washy definition that allows, trans-identified women who were born men to participate, well, then they're obviously going to be made a laughing stock across the board. So it's really a no-win situation over the long run if they're not careful about how they go about this.
2: So what do you think, if this really becomes, like you said, a real struggle for the WNBA and they start to fall apart because so many fans are pushed away, whatever it may be, how do you think that impacts other female leagues around the country and really around the world, like soccer and so on and so forth?
3: Yeah, obviously the WNBA is the biggest in terms of women's professional sports. So it would really be a shame to lose it, right? And I don't think we will. I think there will be some muddling through that probably is the most likely outcome, but it could obviously go off the rails. I do think sports like the LPGA or certainly a women's soccer, certainly the collegiate level as well, I do think that they have been having these conversations. The NCAA already has been, backtracking on the sort of aggressive gender ideology that it had embraced during the 2020 era. And certainly, as a result of the Leah Thomas swimming scandal and all the rest, has tried to put the genie back in the bottle on some of that stuff. So I do think that in other leagues and other sports that aren't quite as, don't have as much of a history of leaning into the progressive politics as the WNBA in particular has. I think they'll have a better chance, but again, it is a risk if you decide, hey, this is a social justice issue that we need to take a stand. Well, you're going to, marginalize and turn off a big portion of your fan base if you declare that anybody who wants to be a woman can be.
1: Hey, Patrick, we got to get to break, but when we come back, I want to talk about school choice with this new announcement from President Trump yesterday saying he wants to put the power in the hands of the parents and not the schools when it comes to educating our kids. Our guest is Patrick Brown, researcher at the Ethics and Public Policy Center, here on The Morning Answer with Mike and Matt, AM 1380. Happy Tuesday. Joining us now is our good friend Carrie Wilcox. She is the executive director of Sierra Pregnancy and Health. Carrie, good morning. So I wanted to ask you this question because I know for my wife and I, when it comes to supporting a nonprofit organization, we do our homework. We want to make sure that the money, our hard-earned money that's going to this nonprofit organization, that it's going to be stretched and it's actually going to go to the programs that they say it's going to go to. So can you for just a moment discuss your fiscal responsibility that you are ensure is important to you guys over at Sierra Pregnancy and Health?
4: Absolutely. Thanks for asking. 76% of every dollar donated goes directly to our programs, and the other 26% goes to operations. We have a lot of operations, and then also helping us with our fundraiser events.
1: Yeah, and some of those include, I guess you guys have a cornhole tournament coming up next month in Lincoln?
4: Actually, it's in Newcastle. We have a cornhole tournament coming up on Thursday, September 17th. That will be to support a regional Capital Cup golf tournament that's going on, where we have a golfer from Bayside that is golfing for us, and this is a tournament that will help support that event. And it's $50 to enter, but the winning prize for the team that wins, the team of two that wins the cornhole tournament, wins $500 cash. And it's a way to learn a little bit more about us, but also support our programs.
1: Yeah, Mike, how are you at cornhole? Yeah. I'm pretty good. I'm not bad. My nephew has taught me how to actually throw the bags.
2: Uh-huh.
1: And so there's an important skill. You have to take in the wind factor, et cetera. So it's a little bit more, if you want to be really good, it's a little bit more challenging than you think.
2: Right.
1: But it's a lot of fun. And a lot of it is just social. You're just hanging out, you know, having a few beers, enjoying the fellowship, et cetera, learning more about Sierra. So it sounds exciting.
2: And this is a Hillenbrand, right? So it's because that's such a great facility with the pond and the food and everything there as well, right?
4: Correct. It's at the Hillenbrand Farmhouse on Thursday, September 17th. And you can learn more at sierraph.org. Go to our donor page and you'll see under our events, the Capital Cup, as well as the cornhole tournament. And we hope to see some of our listeners there.
1: Yeah, absolutely. And if you can't make it, just go to their website and support Sierra Pregnancy and Health, because they don't receive any government funding. Their faith and their ministry aspect of what they do is critically important, not just changing the lives of those babies and the moms and the fathers, but also transforming their lives for eternity so that they can have a relationship with God. That's critically important to this organization. So again, in order to do that, they can't receive any government funding. Their support comes from you. So please, if you are pro-life and you believe this is important, the work that Sierra Pregnancy and Health is doing, don't just cross your fingers and hope that someone else is going to support them. Please do your part. We all have a part in this. So go to sierraph.org and get involved. Thanks, Carrie, for your time today. Have a great day.
4: You too. Thank you.
5: 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They are casting ballots today in the Palmetto State.
6: South Carolina voters are deciding who will replace the late Senator Lindsey Graham in the Senate. President Trump has endorsed and campaigned for Senator Darlene Graham, Lindsey Graham's sister.
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6: 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I'm Mike Hemp.
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10: United Auto Workers members at John Deere voted against extending their contracts through 2029. The current contracts will expire in October 2027 when formal bargaining is scheduled to begin. John Deere says it is disappointed, but the existing agreement remains in place through 2027. California says it will sue the Trump administration again over new mail-in voting restrictions. Governor Gavin Newsom says the rules could interfere with California's authority to run elections. The Supreme Court allowed the administration to move forward while challenges continue. A California man has been sentenced to more than 37 years in federal prison for sexually exploiting minors online. Prosecutors say 31-year-old Jacob Jacobson posed as a teenager on Snapchat and solicited explicit images from underage girls. Investigators say he contacted dozens of victims and may have reached as many as 175 girls. I'm Trey Westerberg with your California News Flash on AM 1380, The Answer.
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1: Hey, good morning. Thanks so much for joining us on this Tuesday. It is 8:35. It is the 25th day of August, And Trump is turning up the heat on school choice, saying parents, not school systems, should have the power to choose where their kids learn. We're going to talk about that with Patrick Brown. He's a researcher at the Ethics and Public Policy Center. Plus, an Amazon delivery driver knocks a 71-year-old man to the ground at an Elk Grove convenience store, suffered a concussion and neck injuries. Now he is suing Amazon. That story and more after a check into the Homer Insurance Traffic and Weather Center.
2: Well, we have an accident reported westbound 80 at Antelope Road. That's causing some very heavy stop-and-go traffic behind that to about Douglas. Also, still reports of a ladder on 5 out near the airport. That's causing some pretty heavy slowdowns northbound 5 all the way in from downtown Sacramento. Accident 80 westbound at El Camino Avenue in West Sacramento. That's causing some slowdowns over the top of town as you make your way out that way. And it's counter commute, but eastbound 50 at Howe Avenue, there's an accident blocking the center lane. But other than that, you've got very, very heavy traffic as you make your way into and through downtown Sacramento on pretty much every freeway. So get ready to sit in traffic this morning.
1: Sunny and hot, high of 95, triple digits tomorrow. Thursday looks like we're going to have a high of 98, so it's going to be warm out there for a while. But good news is, by the time we hit the weekend, fingers crossed, we should be dropping down into the upper 80s, maybe. And next week looks incredible. Perfect, almost fall-like weather in Sacramento. We'll see how it all plays out. Right now, it's 64 degrees in Lincoln. Coming up before the end of the hour, we've got more tickets to give away to Circus Vargas. It's a ton of fun. I've taken my kids multiple times. You'll enjoy it. Even if you don't have kids, you're going to have a good time. It's at the Galleria until the end of the month. We've got tickets for you to win before the end of this hour and the rest of this week. So listen for your cue to text in and win. And don't forget to grab your tickets to our comedy night. We promise you, you're going to have a ton of fun. You need to get out and laugh with a friend, with a neighbor, heck, with someone from the other side of the aisle, with your spouse. When's the last time you've went on a date with your spouse? Well, here's your opportunity. We've set everything up for you. Okay, all you need to do is grab tickets at am1380theanswer.com. We've even taken care of dinner. We got some great food trucks. It's not a huge crowd, so you're going to enjoy yourself. It's at Centerpoint Community Church in Roseville, presented by our good friend Mosley Collins. 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All right, Mike, I know you've got some strong opinions about this story out of Elk Grove. Torrance Wheeler, 30 years old from Antioch, is accused of knocking a 71-year-old man to the ground at an Elk Grove gas station and was arrested on suspicion of felony, elder abuse, criminal threats, and battery. There is video online if you want to go check it out. Pretty dramatic how hard he smacked this guy up the head. Mm-hmm. I mean, a lot of people are enraged and angry about this. The victim hasn't publicly been identified, but he's been represented by an attorney whose firm is filing a $10 million lawsuit against the driver and Amazon, okay, alleging the man suffered a concussion and neck injuries. Amazon says Wheeler doesn't work for us. He works for an independent delivery contracting company, and so they're not liable. So what do you think, Mike, on this story?
2: Well, I think the gentleman who from Antioch who knocked the old man out, I think it's right that he got arrested, and I think he should be able to have his day in court just like everything else. That was a decision that he made over whatever motivated him to get to that point where he felt like that was what he needed to do. Those were the decisions he made.
1: I love how nicely you put it there. Well, he just felt like that was something he needed to do.
2: Well,
1: it was a dispute over a parking space, and obviously he was angry, but how dare you? Just from nowhere, from behind the guy's back, just smack him upside the head.
2: I agree. And I'm very happy that he got arrested, and I'm very happy that
1: he should be put away for a long time. And what is Amazon doing? They're not doing background checks on who their drivers
2: are? I disagree. You've made that point, and I disagree with it. You cannot hold a company liable for every decision that someone makes. This person obviously is decided to hit this guy, and he's paying the consequences for that. But you don't think
1: Amazon should be responsible for who's representing them out on the streets, wearing the Amazon vests, driving the Amazon vehicles, etc.?
2: I think it depends. If you're doing something that that you're hired to do for Amazon, or you brought up a trucking company, the guys in Florida who killed the three people. I think if you're doing something that you're hired to do, then absolutely the company should be held liable for it, because that's what they're looking for you to be able to do, and they're checking to make sure that you're capable of doing and whatever else. But when you're going and having some kind of emotional response like this, if you open that door, then it's like, okay, cool. So we're going to do a background check with the FBI and whatever else, like we've been doing for a long time. And also you get to go visit our Amazon psychiatrist. We're just going to have to do a background check to make sure that you're perfectly fair, perfectly sane. You're not going to make any bad decisions. And if you have been going to a psychiatrist or a counselor or whatever else, we're going to need all of that information shared. You eliminate any, because at that point, if all these companies are going to be liable for every decision that you make, then
1: while you're on the job.
2: But if that's not, Amazon was never asking him to have some kind of parking dispute. Amazon was never asking him to respond that way. Amazon, if they were there, would have said, hey, dude, just deal with the parking. You get paid by the hour, so who cares?
1: Right.
2: And not only that, I assume Amazon's not lying that he works for a third party, a subcontractor. So what? If I own my subcontracting business and I want to hire you, Matt, I can be like, yeah, I want to hire Matt, but then Amazon gets final say. They have to do background check. They have to do everything. It's like, nope, sorry, Matt, for whatever reason, can't work for you, but you can hire Joe over here. It's like, well, I don't want to hire Joe. I want Matt. You are eliminating the ability for companies to be able, small businesses, to make decisions.
1: Amazon isn't a small business.
2: The contractor that this person worked for is a small business.
1: Right.
2: Amazon is a giant company.
1: I hear what you're saying, but that's just not, and I agree with you. I agree with you. Don't get me wrong, but I don't think that's the world we live in right now. Companies understand they have huge liability in who they employ. If you were out doing a story for AM 1380, right? You went to go report on a transgender, maybe one of these WNBA protests over at Golden One Center, and you had a bunch of trans folks out there protesting, and you were going over there and engaging with them, and the transgender person said, you are transphobic, etc., and you're wearing an AM 1380 hat and an AM 1380 t-shirt, and you punch that man in the face, man, woman, however you want to call him, then that person in the state of California is going to have every right to sue the company you work for, because you are, in every essence, the company. You are representing the company. And so I think in the society we live in, that's just the way it is. Is companies are liable for the people that represent them.
2: Well, you know what? If that's the world that we're going to live in, get ready for AI and robots to take over everything. Because you know what? You can control AI. AI is not going to have.
1: You can control AI. You can control these robots. I don't know about that.
2: AI is not going to have they're not going to go punch some old man because of a parking dispute. Which is what brought this whole thing up. They're not going to punch some person at a LGBT protest, right, or whatever else, because they disagree with them. And that's the push that you're going to do, is because the fact of the matter is, if I punch the person in the face, absolutely, I should be arrested. I should have to go through and get my opportunity, my day in court, to be able to defend myself or whatever. But and you know what? I have no doubt that our radio station, people would see the hat and that people would talk about it on the news or whatever else. And it might be a poor reflection of the company, or in this case, it might be a poor reflection of Amazon. But to try to hold Amazon responsible for $10 million for something that you can't control everything. You're sending out these people saying like, hey, I need you to deliver packages. And you can't send a police officer or something with every one of your drivers to do stuff. And right, if that's going to be the world that we're going to live in, then you know what? Then just accept that nothing is going to happen.
1: No, I get it.
2: The economy is going to fall apart because you can't trust anybody to do anything. And because you could be liable for tens of millions of dollars.
1: Right.
2: That's not a realistic world that you can live in. Now, people need to be responsible for their own decisions. That man made a stupid decision by punching or slapping this guy, whatever he did, and knocking him over and giving him a concussion and the neck issues. And 100%, he should be held liable. But
1: he doesn't have $10 million. This guy wants money. The victim wants money.
2: Oh, I get that.
1: This guy doesn't have $10 million.
2: I understand. Well,
1: you know who has $10 million is Amazon.
2: I understand.
1: That's nothing to them.
2: I understand why he's doing what he's doing, but you do that and you're opening. It's the same thing as when, you know what? Hey, we want our fast food workers to make $20 an hour. Now you can't talk to a fast food worker to place an order. You get to talk to a kiosk. Right.
1: Well, I mean, Amazon's already doing that. They're already testing drones. They're already there. So
2: let's make it worth their while to put those in place now.
1: There you go.
2: Even faster.
1: But to say that we won't face other types of risks when we have drones and robots out there.
2: But you know what? If an Amazon drone is making a delivery and falls out of the sky, that's directly related to something that Amazon is doing, and it's a piece of property right. that they have that's failed. And yes, you know what? That is something that they are liable for. That's a totally different thing than me making a decision.
1: All right, what do you guys think? 888-923-1380, 888-923-1380. Shifting gears here, let's talk about education. Yesterday, President Trump, along with the education secretary, made an announcement about basically putting more power in the hands of parents when it comes to the type of education their kids receive. Here's part of that announcement yesterday.
19: We are taking very deliberate and thoughtful steps to return education to the states. This school year, American parents and students have so much to be excited about because the Trump administration is steering education back to its rightful focus, serving students, so that they are prepared for successful futures. Our administration has cut billions in funding for radical DEI programs and redirected those dollars to teachers, classrooms, and results, supporting evidence-based literacy instruction, pouring record funding into charter schools, and energizing workforce training. Six states now hold the first ever returning education to the state waivers, freeing over $100 million from federal micromanagement. These waivers allow state leaders to direct federal dollars towards what makes the most sense for their students and not what Washington thinks is best for those students. Additionally, a record 25 states are exercising EdFlex authority, which allows them to immediately free thousands of local school districts from mountains of red tape without first having to receive approval from the Department of Education. We've exposed states like California for some of the most widespread offenses and put schools on notice. If they subject children to radical experiments and sideline parents, they will lose their federal funding. Never before have parental rights been enforced at this scale, and parents are back in the driver's seats where they rightfully belong.
1: All right, Patrick Brown is our guest. He is he's a researcher at the Ethics and Public Policy Center. Patrick, thanks for holding through the break. So what's the significance of this announcement? What will it actually do?
3: Well, I think what the president is really pushing for, especially in blue states like California, but other ones as well, is for states to opt into this new federal school choice tax credit, which allows parents to apply for scholarships. Wealthy people can donate to scholarships, parents can take the scholarships and, use that for school choice. The red states have already done this, for the most part. A lot of blue and purple states are trying to decide if they want to opt into it or not because it's seen as giving Trump a win. But obviously, if you're, and if you're in hock to the teachers unions, maybe you decide that it's actually more important to not give families the opportunity. But anybody who thinks about this should recognize, look, it's valuable to give families more choices and figuring out where the best environment is for their kid. I think we've seen probably the high watermark of the school choice movement just because there's been so much success over the years, particularly after COVID and all the craziness around that. There was a big push for school choice in a lot of red states. The number of states now that it's politically viable is probably pretty low. And so, we'll see what the results are. We'll see what the reports are from states that are experimenting in different ways. But I do think it is going to be a continual sort of pressure on business as usual in K-12 with more and more parents exploring their options, even if it doesn't look like all private school or all charter school or otherwise. It'll be a mix of different options. And I think that could have a lot of positive impact.
2: So school choice, that is something that in California, it seems like we're doing the exact opposite, making it more and more challenging for charter schools and private schools to be able to function. Do you see outside of like a tax credit that they were talking about and you were describing, there being a bigger push from the federal level saying, hey, you can't keep pushing back on these kinds of things, creating protections for things like charter schools or homeschooling. So that way, like if I choose to homeschool my kids, I'm not forced to use the same curriculum that they're using in school. schools, which is the reason why I don't want to put my kid in public school in the first place, and so on and so forth.
3: Yeah, I mean, I think, unfortunately, California is always going to be on the wrong end of the spectrum when it comes to a lot of those questions. Certainly, again, the teachers unions in particular have a huge hand in kind of what gets pushed through at the state level. You know, in general, I think conservatives in D.C. have tended to want to have a light touch when it comes to school, you know, state considerations of these things, because, you know, if you have a heavy hand on one administration, well, you create the precedent where if you have a Democratic, you know, Congress or Democratic president down the road, well, maybe they'll try to use that to crack down on red states doing things that they don't like. So there is going to be some kind of, you know, federalism, right, down to the state level that is always going to be operative. I do think, though, that these tax credits and some of these, you know, threats of lawsuits, certainly around some of the gender stuff that we've seen coming out of California and school districts, you know, trying to secretly transition kids and all the rest, that kind of stuff will be, you know, continually pushed through at least the next couple of years of a Trump administration and, you know, whoever else takes control after that, we'll see. But I think that will probably be the way that the most influence is trying to be had from the federal level is, look, when you have these really extreme cases and egregious examples, you can expect a lawyer from the Justice Department to show up.
1: Yeah. Hey, Patrick, good stuff. Thanks for your time today. We appreciate it. Patrick Brown, researcher at the Ethics and Public Policy Center, here on The Morning Answer with Mike and Matt, AM 1380.
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1: All right, how about a good news story of the day presented by Meals on Wheels of Sacramento? When Nina Chambers and her three children lost nearly everything in a Bronx apartment fire, the 36-year-old mom was suddenly living in a hotel, struggling to buy food and get her kids ready for school. Then, hundreds of miles away, a complete stranger named Scott Evans saw her story on the news, and he decided he couldn't just watch and do nothing. He actually tried to put money directly into her bank account. But when the bank wouldn't allow it, he contacted the news station and eventually gave Chambers, Nina, $3,000 to help her family get back on her feet. The amazing part, they've never even met in person. She has since found a new apartment and earned a degree in human services. And she says that man showed up like an angel when she needed one the most. Now she says her goal is to get back on her feet and pay that kindness forward.
2: That's cool.
1: Way to go. That's your good news story of the day presented by Meals on Wheels of Sacramento. 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All right. How would you like four free tickets to head over to Circus Vargas at the Galleria in Roseville? You're going to have a ton of fun. I've taken my kids. You'll enjoy it whether you have kids or grandkids or not. 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Text in now to win. We'll have more chances for you coming up tomorrow as well here on The Morning Answer with Mike and Matt. Also, don't forget, grab your tickets to our comedy night. Mike and I are going to be there. We're going to be enjoying some of those delicious food trucks. We've done many events with Nazareth, and now he's been awarded the Dry Bar Comedian of the Year. He's that funny. Your cheeks are going to be sore. There's nothing offensive, but he does slip in a few political jokes here and there. It's very relevant, good stuff. Also, comedian Stephen B is going to be there. It's a whole night of laughter. You need this. You need to get out of the house, focus on something other than news, and just enjoy yourself. When's the last time you've taken your spouse out on a date? Well, we've set it up for you. Friday night, September the 25th at Centerpoint Community Church in Roseville, presented by our good friend Mosley Collins. Grab all the details at am1380theanswer.com. Have a fantastic Tuesday, everybody. Alex Marlowe is coming up next here on AM 1380.

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13: It's the Alex Marlowe Show. I'm glad you're here. We got a lot to do today, but we're going to start with trade war with Canada. Who had this in their bingo card? I certainly didn't, and it is one of these things where I was trying to figure out who started this thing. Why is everyone talking about trade war in Canada? And it does feel like we've been working on

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7: 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Ladies and gentlemen, here's Scott Jennings.
8: The Supreme Court has handed President Trump a victory in his push to strengthen mail-in ballot rules. The justices lifted one court order blocking his plan, but a separate injunction still prevents the Postal Service from implementing the changes. We'll be tracking that story. Canada striking back in its escalating trade fight with the United States. Details ahead. And Republican voters in South Carolina choosing their Senate nominee today. Listen to their closing arguments in just a moment. It is Tuesday, August the 25th. I'm Scott Jennings, broadcasting for Salem, coming to you live today from Pinehurst, North Carolina. On this day, 1944, for 4 years, the Nazi flag had flown over Paris. Adolf Hitler had even toured the conquered city. German soldiers had marched beneath the Arc de Triomphe. French Jews had been rounded up and deported. Millions of Parisians had endured occupation, hunger, and fear. But following the Allied invasion at Normandy, the

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2: Near the end of the Revolutionary War, George Washington received a letter from one of his own officers. Colonel Louis Nicola suggested that America might be better served by a monarchy, with Washington himself as king. Washington firmly rejected the idea. He had spent years leading Americans in a fight for independence from a monarchy. He would not see that victory end with America creating a king of its own. He understood that the cause of the revolution was greater than any one man. His example reminds us that power can be offered, earned, or taken. But character determines whether we use it for ourselves or remain faithful to something greater.
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8: Fighting for free speech. 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And delivering common sense for the American people. Ladies and gentlemen, here's Scott Jennings.
9: It is Tuesday, August the 25th. This is Scott Jennings broadcasting for Salem, and I have an unfortunate task to bring you sad breaking news this hour. Legendary singer, songwriter, and country music icon Dolly Parton has died at the age of 80. Her nephew, Brian Seaver, has revealed this news just a few moments ago in a social media post. He has confirmed the death of Dolly Parton. Dolly Parton, 80 years old. Her career spanned decades. It included Grammy wins, several

0: You know, we hear a lot these days about conviction, but real conviction isn't measured by what you say when it's easy. It is measured by what you're willing to do when your beliefs are tested. And that's what makes Charlie Kirk, American Martyr, worth watching. Oh, our friend Charlie. At its heart, this is not a political story. It is the story of a man whose Christian faith shaped his character, guided his decisions, and gave him the courage to stand firm in the face of opposition. Charlie understood that faith isn't something that we practice for an hour on Sunday and then leave it behind. It's meant to influence how we live, how we lead, and how we serve others every day. Charlie's story challenges each of us to consider the legacy that we're building through our own faithfulness and whether we are willing to live boldly for Christ when it matters most. Go to angel.com/SJ. Do it today. Become an Angel Guild member. And when you do, you can watch Charlie Kirk, American Martyr, and help bring more stories of faith, courage, and conviction to audiences around the world.
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14: This is Ed Morrissey of HotAir.com for Town Hall. Freedom stood up for reality, and the crowd went nuts. Enes Kanter Freedom attended a WNBA game with a t-shirt that defined a woman as an adult human female. The shirt provoked a profane response from Chicago Sky players, leading the league to eject Freedom from the arena, in every possible sense. When was the last time anyone saw a player in the NBA, NFL, Major League Baseball, NHL lose their minds and their focus over a t-shirt in the stands? This is the second time in a week for the WNBA in which a team either threatened to expel or outright expelled fans for wearing t-shirts that only express support for biology as the definition of women. This isn't a sports league, it's a struggle session with cardio. It is a cult of progressivism in microcosm where dissent has to be silenced and truth banished. It may be a clown show at the WNBA, but writ large, it really is a danger to freedom, not just Enes Kanter freedom. I'm Ed Morrissey.
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1: 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United Auto Workers members at John Deere voted against extending their contracts through 2029. The current contracts will expire in October 2027 when formal bargaining is scheduled to begin. John Deere says it is disappointed, but the existing agreement remains in place through 2027. California says it will sue the Trump administration again over new mail-in voting restrictions. Governor Gavin Newsom says the rules could interfere with California's authority to run elections. The Supreme Court allowed the administration to move forward while challenges continue. A California man has been sentenced to more than 37 years in federal prison for sexually exploiting minors online. Prosecutors say 31-year-old Jacob Jacobson posed as a teenager on Snapchat and solicited explicit images from underage girls. Investigators say he contacted dozens of victims and may have reached as many as 175 girls. I'm Trey Westerberg with your California News Flash on AM 1380, The Answer.
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6: Near the end of the Revolutionary War, George Washington received a letter from one of his own officers. Colonel Louis Nicola suggested that America might be better served by a monarchy, with Washington himself as king. Washington firmly rejected the idea. He had spent years leading Americans in a fight for independence from a monarchy. He would not see that victory end with America creating a king of its own. He understood that the cause of the revolution was greater than any one man. His example reminds us that power can be offered, earned, or taken. But character determines whether we use it for ourselves or remain faithful to something greater.
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9: And we're going in and out of our breaks today with songs of Dolly Parton, who sadly has passed away at the age of 80. We heard that news just a few minutes ago. We'll get back to talking about that in just a little while. For the next few minutes, though, I have two interesting and amazing journalists on the line. Olivia Rheingold is here from the Free Press. Olivia, thanks for joining us today. You've got some remarkable reporting, and the reporting is the low levels of child malnutrition in Gaza. It's remarkable because you'd think, wow, that's great news. Why isn't everyone in the free world talking about this? And I think it's because it cuts against the narrative and the propaganda that there was a genocide or a famine in Gaza at all. Olivia, thanks for hanging on the line with us here to discuss your reporting on this. In August of 2025, Gaza was declared famine-stricken, but now new data shows that Gaza has one of the region's lowest levels of child malnutrition. Talk to us about the data. Talk to us about your reporting and what's going on out there with this story.
10: Right. So, again, you would think that this would be huge front page news. This is the most robust nutrition survey to come out of Gaza since the war began. This is not just any study. This is a UNICEF-led team, and it's extremely robust data. And it shows that far from a famine, Gaza currently has remarkably low levels of severe malnutrition among children. So this is not just low for Gaza. This is actually low for anywhere in the region, if not the world. It really puts it on par more with like Europe or even North America almost. And when I spoke to UNICEF about this data, they said that both things can be true at once, that Gaza was famine stricken then and now is experiencing low levels of severe malnutrition in children. Well, the problem with that is that, one, UNICEF USA, at least the U.S. branch, is still continuing to fundraise off of the claims that starvation there is still occurring. So that is one thing. The other thing is that just defies how the timeline for famines normally unfolds. You know, every famine is different. That is what every expert I spoke with said. But Sudan, for example, almost 10 years ago, South Sudan. I just had to check that to make sure I'm getting everything straight. South Sudan, nearly 10 years ago, a famine was first declared there. Fast forward to today, things are still not looking anywhere near normal or healthy there. They have very high levels of stunting, much higher than in Gaza, and acute malnutrition among children is still quite high. And so the experts I spoke with said that if there were a famine in Gaza a year ago, that you would still really see that playing out in terms of a higher malnutrition rate and a higher stunting rate. And so this new data has caused some experts to revisit that original famine declaration and ask, wait, did the experts have that right then? Was it fair to declare famine in Gaza originally?
9: Well, it certainly, Olivia, sounds like a case where the data is running headlong into the narrative or even the propaganda. And, you know, to me, it's more than just people online saying, oh, it's a famine or, oh, it's a genocide or, oh, this or that. You have news outlets that continue to use these terms. You have major cultural celebrities that continue to use these terms. You have major institutions, as you pointed out, that are telling donors, give us money, using these terms, and the data doesn't match any of it. And I wonder, based on your reporting, do you think that's ever going to be unraveled? Or do you think they were so successful with a propaganda campaign regarding what was going on with Gaza that no matter what the data ever says, are we ever going to be able to unravel the truth and change what's currently in the public consciousness?
10: No, because I don't think that this was really about facts. So I'm not sure that facts can really change people's minds. I will say one nutrition academic I spoke with who works at a very prestigious university. I sent her these slides that, again, are from a UNICEF-led team and show these low levels of child malnutrition. And I kind of heard her puzzling over them, going, huh. And I asked her up front, I said, are you afraid to say that these numbers are lower than you expected? She genuinely paused for 6 seconds and then said, I don't know. I think I need more data. And so, again, I'm not quite sure that this is about facts. The data that was collected actually was the gold standard metric of data. The original famine declaration was made on using a metric that is considered much less precise and more of an emergency use basis. And she was confronted with the gold standard metric and felt like even that was not enough to just say it like it is. So...
9: Well, obviously she fears professional retribution. And I think that to me is one of the saddest parts of this story, is that a whole bunch of people who know better are going to continue to say things that are not based in data and based in facts because they fear the mob. And this entire story is about mob coercion instead of what the actual truth is. And that, of course, has influenced policymaking and our political debates and on and on and on. Well, Olivia Rheingold from the Free Press, thanks for your reporting on this. Very courageous, and we appreciate you making time for us today here on the Scott Jennings Show. Let's transition out to Seattle. We're joined by another journalist today named Matt Calkins. Matt spent 11 years covering Seattle sports before recently leaving the Seattle Times over an unpublished column examining fairness in women's athletics and the controversy surrounding WNBA player Sophie Cunningham. Matt is with us to talk about why he walked away from his column at the Seattle Times. Matt, thanks for making a few minutes for us today here on the Scott Jennings Show. Remarkable story. You wrote something that I'm sure you stand by to this moment that your newspaper didn't want to print. And instead of just putting up with it, you walked away. Tell us the story.
11: Yeah, well, it wasn't the first time they spiked a column of mine, but this was kind of the last straw for me. And what I basically wrote was I talked to two girls, high school girls, who had to compete against biological males. One of them lost a track meet or a track race when she was in eighth grade. Another one declined to play against a boy in a basketball game and has received all kind of vitriol from her classmates. And I basically interviewed these girls, and one of them was at a Sophie Cunningham rally outside of Climate Pledge Arena before the Fever played the Seattle Storm. And I basically just said, hey, just because you are agreeing with Sophie or these girls, it doesn't make you transphobic. That was really the heart of it. That's what these girls were saying. This is not an anti-trans movement. This is a pro-women's movement. It was fairly diplomatic. Right. The Seattle Times didn't want to run it.
9: Hmm. And when they told you that they weren't going to run it, what was the reason they gave you?
11: So I gave it to them on a Friday morning. The editor looked at it, said, okay, we're gonna take a look at this, but it won't quite be ready for Sunday's paper. And I said, that's fine. I'm not trying to rush this. Then on Monday, my editor said that his boss was going to take this to the top two newsroom bosses on Wednesday. And I'm already going, okay, this is kind of becoming an event already, just trying to get this in. And Thursday morning, I got a call saying, you know what, you didn't tell us what you were doing in advance, which happens all the time, really. So we're not going to run it. I called BS on it and said, I can't do my job here anymore. And I just gave him my 2 weeks right there.
9: And to be clear, you're an opinion columnist, right? It's your job to have opinions about issues going on in the community and in the world.
11: Correct. Yeah. They pay me for my sports opinions. But kind of anytime I went against the grain, they just weren't having it. So, just an incompatible situation.
9: You know, just like the conversation we were just having with Olivia Rheingold about the accepted narrative on this Gaza story, which she has the data on, I feel like there's some similarities here in that I think a lot of people believe that inside news organizations, there are certain opinions you're just not allowed to have, or at least if you have them, you're not allowed to write them down or verbalize them. Your situation seems to be confirming everyone's worst nightmares about the news media organizations that are supposed to be bringing us facts and information and, frankly, opinions rooted in those facts and information. That's what we're buying newspapers for. That's why we tune into news outlets. You've been involved in journalism for a very long time now. Has it always been this way, or do you think it has gotten worse and over the line just in the last few years?
11: Definitely worse over the last few years. You know, when I first got to the Seattle Times in 2015, obviously Seattle's very liberal, and they're going to attract a liberal crowd in their newsroom. But I would kind of run some columns that push the envelope a little bit. You know, I criticized an Antifa flag at a Seattle Sounders game. That's their that's the Major League Soccer team in Seattle, and that got in. You know, I wrote some columns, you know, kind of about LeBron James and some of his political opinions and whatnot, and that got in. But as time went on, different people in the newsroom would kind of storm into my editor's office, and I guess people would talk smack on Slack about this, and it just kind of became a thing in the newsroom where this one guy is kind of going against the grain a little bit. And, you know, in 2020, 2019, kind of when everything blew up in terms of, you know, the wokeness, if you will, I try not to use that word a lot, but that's just what it is. It kind of all shut down. And anytime I tried to, you know, get, you know, an opinion that kind of ran contrary to the narrative, it got shut down. So I got four columns shut down, but I probably self-censored 100 of them just because I knew that there was no chance it was going to fly.
9: Well, that in and of itself is incredible to hear you say that you had to self-censor your own writing because you knew it probably wouldn't be passable at the Seattle Times. I got one final question for you, Matt. And
11: sure.
9: I hear a lot of people asking this right now because of the WNBA and sort of the discourse in sports journalism. Why is it that sports journalism seems to be the most liberal, progressive, radical, woke corner of all journalism? What is it about the people who go into sports journalism or edit sports journalism that makes them such left-leaning people these days?
11: I don't know what it is. Clay Travis, who I'm sure you probably know, said that the sports media is more left-wing than the political media, and I believe that. I'm not exactly sure what it is. What's interesting to me is that all these people who have these expertise in sports, you know, football, baseball, just they know the ins and outs of it in a way that, you know, most people don't, and they're experts, and they blow me away with how much they know. But for some reason, they also think they're experts on politics. They wouldn't think they're experts on, like, astrophysics or something else, but for some reason, when it comes to politics, they think they know everything, and, you know, they write these columns that they're so sure about, and they're just convinced that anyone who disagrees with them is wrong. That's not everyone.
9: They certainly get on their moral high horses about a lot of issues that have nothing to do with sports. Matt Calkins, former sports columnist for the Seattle Times, we'll look forward to your next landing spot and have you back here on the show. More news after this. Back to the discussion of the passing of Dolly Parton when we come back.
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0: peoples and the leaders who shaped our nation.
1: Near the end of the Revolutionary War, George Washington received a letter from one of his own officers. Colonel Louis Nicola suggested that America might be better served by a monarchy, with Washington himself as king. Washington firmly rejected the idea. He had spent years leading Americans in a fight for independence from a monarchy. He would not see that victory end with America creating a king of its own. He understood that the cause of the revolution was greater than any one man. His example reminds us that power can be offered, earned, or taken. But character determines whether we use it for ourselves or remain faithful to something greater.
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6: Morning, glory, and evening, grace, America. I'm Hugh Hewitt. Welcome. Good to have you with me today on this Tuesday. A lot going on. I want to go right to the Michigan Senate race, where Abdul El-Sayed is sinking like a rock. He's desperate. He went on Jesse Waters last night, because I think his internal numbers just must be a double digit down to Mike Rogers. Good, normal, middle-of-the-road Mike Rogers, serious man, FBI agent, former Army lieutenant, 14 years in the House, chairman of the House Intelligence Committee. Now, Abdul El-Sayed is discovered to be a radical, hanging out with Hassan Piker. His numbers are sinking. He's stepped in it repeatedly. Football is toxically masculine. He doesn't like Mackinac Island. Just a lot of different stuff. So he goes on with Jesse Waters last night. It's a Hail Mary. Cut number four, Abdul El-Sayed talking about INS, ICE, and immigration with Jesse.
7: Your point, Jesse, let me just answer the question.
8: How many do we have?
7: Fewer when we had INS. To your answer,
8: we had
7: INS, so arguably INS worked a lot better.
8: Abdul, listen, we had twice as many illegals
7: now when we had
8: INS.
7: So to your argument,
8: you have to have the manpower to do it.
7: If you want to do that correlation, we have ICE now, and we have far, far more undocumented people. So ICE is clearly not working. It's just shooting like American citizens in the face and the back of the head. So
8: well, illegals are shooting people in the face, too.
7: I guess we just have to agree to disagree.
6: Okay, so he's against ICE. Abdul El-Sayed is cut number five.
7: Ganders.
8: No, because I don't want you guys to blow the country up. Do you know how much the federal budget is now?
7: No, neither do I. Here's exactly
8: what's the federal budget.
7: You guys want to, right? Pete Hegseth.
8: Do you know what the federal budget is?
7: To raise. No. I just want to talk about this. Look, you want to talk about budgets? I'm happy to do that. The guy who used to work on your channel, I think.

0: It takes a particular kind of performer to be able to do Johnny Carson, Kermit the Frog, Rock and Roll Hall of Fame, be a philanthropist, be beloved by everyone, and I think it's in the fact that she came from nothing, worked, was invariably of good humor. I never interviewed her, never met her, but I know the people in Tennessee are mourning. I know people like Schroeder and Mrs. Schroeder are cast down, all the people who love Dollywood, but look, she's in heaven, she's just fine, she's a good old Christian woman, and she's having a blast right now. What did D.W. Moody say? Someday you will hear that I'm dead. That is a lie. Well, I've never been more alive than I am that day. And so it is for Dolly Parton. More coming up. Don't go anywhere. I'm Hugh Hewitt.
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3: News this hour at Town Hall. I'm Bob Agnew in Washington. Sad news today in the world of country music and music of all kinds. The passing of an icon, President Trump reacting to the death of country music legend Dolly Parton, who died at the age of 80.
4: President Trump taking to his Truth Social page, reacting to the death of Dolly Parton. He writes, "Very sad to report that Dolly Parton, one of the greatest country singers and far beyond ever, has just passed away. This is a true loss for millions of people. There has never been anyone like her and never will. In her honor, I am lowering the American flag throughout the United States for a one-week period beginning tonight at 6 p.m. Rest in peace, Dolly. The world loves you."
3: It's correspondent Laura Winters reporting. The Supreme Court has delivered an initial victory to the administration in its effort to strengthen mail-in ballot security, but that doesn't change anything so far.
5: The High Court said Monday it was too early for Democratic-run states to challenge it in June when they convinced a federal judge in Boston to freeze the order before November's election. That effectively restarts the legal fight over the order in an increasingly compressed timeline, with initial ballots scheduled to be sent to North Carolina's overseas and military voters in just over a week.
3: That is correspondent Bernie Bennett reporting. On Wall Street, the Dow's up 171 points at the closing bell. Jennifer King reporting on the latest measure of consumer confidence.
6: The consumer confidence index dropped this month, dipping 0.8 points to a lukewarm 89.4 in August. Compare that to early 2025, when readings were consistently over 100. The Conference Board report shows Americans' confidence in the economy is at its lowest level in 7 months. Chief economist Dana Peterson says respondents' views of present business conditions improved, but their outlook for the near-term future soured. Respondents cited elevated prices in general, and oil, gas, and groceries specifically, along with concerns about war, trade, and jobs. I'm Jennifer King.
3: More of these stories at townhall.com.
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0: I'm Stacey Garrity, and I'm running for governor of Pennsylvania. Pennsylvania's current governor, Josh Shapiro, and his Democrat Party have made a dangerous and catastrophic turn towards the failed and dangerous policies of radical socialism. Shapiro has proven he will not stand up against this movement that threatens to undo 250 years of freedom's progress and promise in America. There is no longer anything democratic about today's Democrat Party. Pennsylvania is the birthplace of American liberty, and it remains a keystone state in this fight today. This Commonwealth is where we declared our independence and where our Constitution was formed. 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
4: Near the end of the Revolutionary War, George Washington received a letter from one of his own officers. Colonel Louis Nicola suggested that America might be better served by a monarchy, with Washington himself as king. Washington firmly rejected the idea. He had spent years leading Americans in a fight for independence from a monarchy. He would not see that victory end with America creating a king of its own. He understood that the cause of the revolution was greater than any one man. His example reminds us that power can be offered, earned, or taken, but character determines whether we use it for ourselves or remain faithful to something greater.
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2: Welcome back, America. Hugh Hewitt. Playing Dolly Parton bumps as the great first lady of country passed away today at the age of 80. James Lilix joins me, and James, a couple of things. I want your reaction to that news, and you're the Buzz Aldrin of my Twitch stream, which means I just opened up a Twitch stream, and for a variety of reasons, and you're the second man on that moon.
7: I'm glad. I didn't know Dolly had passed. Dang. Well, there's a great American icon, to say the absolute very least. And, you know, an American story born, what, in a one-room cabin somewhere in a holler and ends up in a mansion beloved by absolutely everybody by dint of hard work and talent. An extraordinary person. I mean, you can say, for example, you could say, well, okay, yeah, right, she was a great singer. She's a great country western singer, you know, but, I prefer the country singers that can write their own stuff. Well, she wrote her own things. You say, okay, well, all right. So she wrote her own stuff and she sang it. But, you know, I prefer the ones who actually are pretty good at comedy and acting. Well, you know, actually, she was a wonderful comedian in addition to being a songwriter and a singer. Okay, all right. All right, so she was a comedian and great at that and good at dramatic work as well. But, you know, I like my American icons to be philanthropists. You say, well, actually, she was an exquisite singer, you know, but, I prefer the country singers that can write their own stuff. Well, she wrote her own things. You say, okay, well, all right. So she wrote her own stuff and she sang it. But, you know, I prefer the ones who actually are pretty good at comedy and acting. Well, you know, actually, she was a wonderful comedian in addition to being a songwriter and a singer. Okay, all right. All right, so she was a comedian and great at that and good at dramatic work. It's absolutely wonderful. And you feel like you've lost a connection not only to an American culture that would produce that and honor it, but the old trench of country western greats who we no longer have, who've been replaced by what seems to be sort of ersatz plasticine versions, the ones who, you know, didn't have 17 divorces and sang about drinking a lot and the rest of it. Oh, what a shame.
2: I have a question to which I do not know the answer. Do you think she appeared on Hee Haw, the hillbilly show of the 60s and 70s?
7: I believe that she did. Wouldn't have. Everybody appeared on Hee Haw. The great thing about Hee Haw, of course, was you're introduced to some of the Grand Ole Opry favorites and new favorites and lots of new women in short shorts standing in the country in the cornfield. I had to watch that show because we'd be at the grandparents' house on Sunday and Saturday, and they'd love it. You were forced as a child to watch Lawrence Welk with a one and a two and a three with the champagne music, and then you'd watch Hee Haw. Which, if you were a good, you know, up-and-coming kid, you thought was just the most absolute corn-pone, ridiculous nonsense you'd ever seen. It wasn't funny. It was laughing for hicks. But it wasn't until years later that you realized that Roy Clark and Buck Owens were just two of the most extraordinary musicians in their craft of their time.
2: Correct.
7: And so there's a moment floating out there on the internet where Roy Clark is playing a song, a Spanish song. It's an instrumental. And he's just tearing it up, and he's just doing an absolutely fantastic, virtuoso job that makes you think the Paganini of the Ozarks, and it's on The Odd Couple. Because that's what strange things American television used to do in those days. Summer variety shows where you get introduced to somebody, and then Roy Clark playing a brilliant Spanish guitar on The Odd Couple. That's a culture
2: now,
7: that's gone.
2: I got to interrupt here, because this week, Fetching Mrs. Hewitt and I were talking about the television watching habits of our young grandchildren, and they're not in junior high, they're below that, and what they're allowed to watch, not watch. And we ran through, you know, the fact that our parents would throw us into the TV room when we were sick, and we would binge on Mayberry, RFD,
7: yes,
2: Green Acres, Gilligan's Island, and we went through them all, and they divide into those that boys watched and those that girls. I mean, I couldn't stomach Bewitched. Could you?
7: Well, not really. The whole thing about it annoyed me, sort of, that everybody was having to run around and pretend that Samantha wasn't a witch and there was Endora across the street and there was Agnes Kravitz and the rest of it. I mean, I never watched it, but I know all this stuff. All I know about Bewitched is that it taught me something fundamental about the medium, is that they can swap out one husband for the other, give them the same first name, and we're not supposed to say anything. Wait a minute, York, Sergeant York, wait a minute, Sergeant York? The girls, my friend Flicka, and, you know, horse stuff and Black Beauty and whatever. And
2: But what did Lilacs watch on sick day? I was a Mayberry RFD guy, and this happened because I made a Mayberry reference and she didn't get it, the one payphone in Mayberry, mm-hmm. and she did not mm-hmm. get it. And so what did Lilacs watch?
7: I think I steeped myself in game shows almost exclusively. Game shows.
2: We
7: and
2: did
7: then,
2: too.
7: Local
2: we got there.
7: Yeah. And then in the afternoon.
2: I would not watch the Newlywed Game. Would you?
7: Of course. Well, it depends on when you ask you. When I was a younger kid and I didn't get any of the double entendres, no, I wouldn't. When I was older and was keen to see the double entendres, I absolutely would. Same thing with The Dating Game. So, yes, I did. But those were evening shows. Newlywed was an evening show, I believe.
2: But we did agree on one show. One shot.
7: What's that?
2: Let's make a deal. Which I think taught American generation, an entire generation of young people, to weigh carefully their choices.
7: Absolutely so. When Jay would come down with the table and there'd be something that you had to choose with that, whether or not you would get a goat or the rest of it. My mom, I think, had a crush on Monty Hall. I remember her saying one day as we watched the show together, you know, I think he'd be fun at parties, which summed up a whole sort of sophisticated world in which my mother dreamed to live that delighted me. Of course, that was a great show. The game shows were absolutely wonderful ways to waste your time growing up in America. But again, we were sponges. We watched anything, practically. The idea of actually getting up and turning off the television seemed, contrary to the laws of God and nature. Nowadays, with the infinite scroll, you never turn it off. The algorithm, the dopamine, the rest of it, you can never turn it off. But there was a point in American life where either you turned it off because you were going to bed, or you sat and waited for the poem about the man touching the face of God and slipping the surly bonds of earth, and then static. That idea that there is nothing left to watch anywhere is something that was formative to us, and I'm glad that we got to experience.
2: As was, did Mr. Lilac Sr., your father, tell you to change the channel?
7: No, he didn't. My father would generally plant himself in the Barca Lounger after a very hard day of driving truck and lifting barrels and watch what was there. And at a certain point, he got a Zenith Space Command, which enabled him to electronically, although the earlier versions used a series of musical tones, to change the channel without having to get up. There was a point in our household, of course, where you didn't want to change the channel because it meant getting the pliers and going over to the set and turning the knob with the pliers because you'd
2: swap
7: the knob, turning it too fast. The time that a child would spend on the UHF band just burring that thing, hoping for something to come through the static, again, everything is better now. Television is better. The technology is better. For about $40.57, you can get a 65-inch television in HD that has a better picture than the thing you saw at the Fargo Theater downtown. But there were certain things about the medium in those days that shaped what our expectations of the medium. But I'm glad we got them because it makes today seem so much more like a boon, a golden age. But it also was a little bit more simpler and hence, required a little bit more of us to get to
2: it. It was pastoral and it was kinder. About this, I'll quote. TV was kind. Sitcoms were kind. Were they not?
7: They were, and we welcomed them, and we got dark and sharp and the rest of it, not realizing that it was going to spawn a generation of people for whom this was authenticity. And yes, that's why Ted Lasso is so popular, because it's kind and it's decent. It's a rare thing. I don't watch it, mind you. I think it's a little too saccharine, but I get your point.
2: Lilacs, as in lilacs.com, as in his Substack is James lilacs.substack.com. The first guest on the Hugh Hewitt Twitch stream, which will now be turned off for a while, but we did have to launch it. He is the Buzz Aldrin of the Hugh Hewitt Twitch stream. Stay tuned.
8: 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Desiree Renee Lynch has exited the Stockton City Council District 5 race after her arrest on felony charges of fraud last week related to her campaign. California State Senate has passed a law to ban underage marriage. Currently in the state, California minors can marry with parental and court consent. In Lodi, a shooting at a McDonald's left an employee injured and a suspect dead. The suspect shot by Lodi police during that incident. The Hawk Fire continues to wreak havoc in the Reno area, scorching more than 15,000 acres since it ignited over the weekend. 90,000 residents under evacuation orders as fire crews continue to fight the blaze. John Loretta, AM 1380, The Answer.
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2: Welcome back, America. I'm Hugh Hewitt. Dolly Parton dying today. There'll be a lot of conversation about her online. I want to play for you the video statement made by Brian Seaver on behalf of her family earlier today, cut number 12.
15: Hey, everyone. My name is Brian Seaver, son of Cassie Parton, and I'm representing the Parton and Owens family today, announcing the passing of my Aunt Dolly, Rebecca Parton Dean. Sister, sis, Aunt Granny to one generation, and Gigi to the next. This video announcement is something Dolly asked of me years ago, before I fully absorbed it as a future reality. As her head of security for more than 2 decades, a role my father Larry held before me, I have imagined the heaviness of this moment, but haven't truly felt it until now. It is an honor that is mixed with absolute pride and great sadness. But sadness lies with us, not with Dolly. Dolly has lived in the light and is in the arms of Jesus, surely met by Carl, her parents, and countless others who have watched her and longed for her to meet them in the heavens. I first went on the road with Dolly as a kid, getting a taste of the road life in the early 1980s. Dolly opened doors not just for me, but for her entire family to reach the potential we didn't even know was possible. Dolly also opened doors for generations of singers, songwriters, musicians, and dreamers from every walk of life, and across every continent. By her example, we believed that anything was possible. She never saw a door she couldn't open, and the doors she opened made and changed history. My family and I have shared a lifetime of beautiful memories with Dolly, but so have you. She has always been on your television, your record player, your CD, and on your phone playlist, becoming an extended part of your family whether you liked it or not. Our family and the team she has entrusted with her legacy will work diligently to ensure her spirit will live with us forever. Dolly was a farmer, just like her daddy. He farmed the soil. She farmed songs and happiness. Dolly called me and said she wants to rest in a beautiful bed of plush cotton because after a life wearing heavy rhinestones, she finally deserves to be comfortable and have some rest. Rest in peace, Aunt Dolly, Aunt Granny, Gigi. May God bless Dolly Parton, and may God bless you all. She will always love you.
2: What a wonderful announcement, because that is exactly the reflection of a wonderful lady and a wonderful family. I wanted to play that for you. Another note, I've opened up a Twitch channel, Hugh Hewitt 1, and I did it only because I dove deep into Hassan Piker and how he grew his audience. That's not my platform. That's for gamers, and it's profane, and it's vulgar, and it's 24/7, 365. But it is always my practice to grab and plant my space on every social media platform. And when I got there, it turns out somebody already squatted on Hugh Hewitt. So I'm Hugh Hewitt 1. And I'm warned by Generalissimo and Harley and Adam, it's a cesspool on there, and you'll attract. I don't intend to be on it very much. I'm on it right now because we're just running a couple of experiments on how to make sure it's set up the right way. I haven't even got the right equipment for it. But I was somewhat taken aback at the size of Hassan Piker's Twitch audience. 3 million people, but he goes on for 6 or 7 hours at a time. Now, I've been in this business for since 1990, so 36 years, and soon to be 37. And I've done some long shifts. I've done overnight shifts on election night. I have done 8 hours on 9/11. There are times when you go long, but those are, I can count them on one hand, right, in 37 years, because nobody has that much to say or has that much energy or deserves that much attention. It's not healthy. And, of course, you end up profane and hate-filled because it's all about you on one of these platforms. So I'm not encouraging you to go try my Twitch stream. It's not on very much. I'm just here to tell you it doesn't look healthy to me to be a Twitch streamer or to be too invested in any one particular platform. A lot of great content that was never available. I mean, I took the New York Times because I needed a newspaper, and I always took the Post and the LA Times because I needed something. And I got the New Republican Commentary Magazine and National Review because I needed something in the 70s and the 80s and the 90s. Now there's a world of content, and much of it is terrible. You can still get commentary. You can still get National Review. You can get great podcasts like Getting Hammered. You get great podcasts from, for example, Ron Breakdown, from Mark Dubowitz and those people. But Twitch platforms, if you're too addicted to a Twitch platform, maybe check your media consumption. Chances are you're not getting a balanced diet of information. Stay tuned. I'll be right back on the Hugh Hewitt Show.
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2: Welcome back, America. I'm Hugh Hewitt. Thank you for joining me. Coming up tonight at 7 p.m. East Coast time, 4 p.m. Twain's World in the Universe. You have to join the universe over at HughHewitt.com. Joining me now, he'll have Senator Jim Talon on with him talking about the maximum pressure campaign in Iran. Joining me now is Byron York, Washington Examiner senior correspondent and columnist, as well as Fox News contributor. Byron, did you happen to be able to watch Abdul El-Sayed's interview with Jesse Waters from last night?
22: I apologize, I was not able to, but I have read a bit about it today.
2: All right. What have you read? What's the reflected take on that interview?
22: Most of what I read concerned, oddly enough, their discussion of gender reassignment surgery and what they called gender-affirming care in the Biden administration.
2: Yeah, in fact, let me play that. Cut number six.
23: I am.
24: So you think it's okay for a parent to slash his kid's thing-a-ling off? You think that's okay?
23: I mean, do you really want to have this conversation? Are you circumcised?
24: Yeah, but I mean, that's a personal question.
23: Okay.
24: Doctor.
23: So you probably should want to move on.
24: Is circumcision's different than castration?
23: I think it's a problem. It's a problem that you think that you get to decide what happens between.
2: Okay, so, Byron, that was inelegant. It was stupid. It was an attempt to equate circumcision with gender transformation surgery, and he thought it was clever. What did it tell you about Abdul El-Sayed?
22: Well, it tells me he isn't that smart.
2: Yes.
22: I thought it was really interesting that he agreed to go on Fox News, because as you and I are both Fox News contributors, but as you know, on the left, that there's kind of this decision, kind of divide between people who will go on Fox News and people who won't. They think they're taking some sort of moral stand about it. So I'm in favor of everybody going on Fox News. But on the other hand, I thought it was kind of stupid for on his part, because he would get questions like this. I think people listen to this. And when he brought up the circumcision part, he's like, my God, this is the difference between a nose job and a decapitation. There's differences. Yes. And then
2: here's the second one. Again, this is just stupidity. Someone has been coached to be clever when he's not clever. Cut number 8.
0: So getting rid of Sharia laws, white supremacy, can you explain that one?
23: Do you know what canon law is, Jesse? I assume you're Christian, right?
0: Yeah, tell me.
23: All right, so canon law is the name for Christian law. I don't begrudge you.
2: Let's stop right there. No, it's not, Byron. It's not. Canon law is the law the Catholic Church has developed for Catholic institutions, Catholic laymen, and Catholic religious. It's a dumb answer. What do you think of that?
22: He should. This is another way. If you do adversarial interviews that are going to challenge you, you need to be smart enough to handle them. And clearly, El-Sayed thought he was, and he wasn't. And so I thought it was very striking that he did this. And I think that it is you're going to see kind of an accumulating sense on the left among Democrats that they've kind of made a mistake here in Michigan. And of course, they know if they lose Michigan, it's going to make it all that much harder to actually win the Senate. And I think the sense of buyer's remorse over Abdul El-Sayed is going to grow before Election Day.
2: I think, in fact, why would he do this? I think his internal polls must show him down double digits. Fox had him down 5 or 6. Fox News, good poll. And I think Mike Rogers is acting like a winner. And I think Abdul Sayed is acting a little bit desperate and had another crazy press conference today. And Hassan Piker is not helping him out. What if you're the head of the DNC and you weren't named Ken Martin, you had some swing, wouldn't you call Hassan Piker and ask him to go on like a 3-month trip back to Turkey?
22: Well, why couldn't you just come out and say, you know, we don't want to have anything to do with Hassan Piker. That's all there is to it. And that's the end of that.
2: Last question. Hakeem Jeffries tried to do. Hassan Piker said Jews are going to bring violence on themselves. Hakeem Jeffries denounced the comment, wouldn't name Hassan Piker. That just projects fear to me. What's it tell you?
22: Well, my feeling is you can't denounce Hassan Piker. You can't distance yourself from Hassan Piker if you will not utter the name Hassan Piker.
2: Right.
22: So it just made Hakeem Jeffries look dumb. I mean, it was just when in fact he was scared. What it tells you, when they are too afraid to utter the name of the person they supposedly want to distance themselves from, it tells you that they believe that person has sufficient influence and clout and sway with their voters that they can't afford to really condemn him.
2: That's exactly right. And Byron, by the way, I want you to know, you're the Michael Collins on my first voyage on Twitch. I started my Twitch stream today, and James Lilacs was Buzz Aldrin, but you're Michael Collins. So welcome aboard the good ship, Apollo, whatever it is. Apollo, I don't know which one they were on.
22: Wait a minute. 11. I don't get to land?
2: You don't get to land. No, you're not on the video, so you're just on the audio.
22: From the spaceship, but I didn't get to land.
2: You got to get us back, though, Byron. I just want people to know that Byron York is so smart, he got the analogy. Byron York, follow him on X at Byron York. Thank you, Byron. Folks, I want to tell you about the American Legislative Exchange Council, one of my sponsors who are, they do so many amazing things, but I want you to visit richstatespoorstates.com, which I would tell you about every day if I could. They compare and contrast among the 50 states, marginal personal income tax rates, marginal corporate income tax rates, personal income tax progressivity, property tax burden, sales tax burden, remaining tax burden, estate tax, debt service, public employees per 10,000 people, the state minimum wage, the state liability system, right to work state, average workers' compensation cost, tax expenditure limits, and then they line them up, all 50. Number one is Utah, number two is Florida. 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You'll thank me when you have that book and read about your own state. Stay tuned.
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7: Near the end of the Revolutionary War, George Washington received a letter from one of his own officers. Colonel Louis Nicola suggested that America might be better served by a monarchy, with Washington himself as king. Washington firmly rejected the idea. He had spent years leading Americans in a fight for independence from a monarchy. He would not see that victory end with America creating a king of its own. He understood that the cause of the revolution was greater than any one man. His example reminds us that power can be offered, earned, or taken. But character determines whether we use it for ourselves or remain faithful to something greater.
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2: 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Let me also tell you, while I've got you, about AndrewandTodd.com. 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
10: News this hour from Town Hall. I'm Keith Peters in Washington. Country music legend Dolly Parton has died at the age of 80.
11: Dolly Parton's nephew and her longtime head of security confirming her passing in an Instagram post. The country music legend shared a health update this past Friday after canceling an event at Dollywood in Tennessee. She told People magazine that she was dealing with some health issues that she just didn't pay attention to when she was watching over her husband Carl. He passed away at the age of 82 last March.
10: That's correspondent Laura Winters reporting. A federal judge has rejected Jeffrey Epstein's former girlfriend's latest efforts to get out of prison.
12: A federal judge rejects Ghislaine Maxwell's claim her sex trafficking conviction was a complete miscarriage of justice. Judge Paul Engelmeyer says the basis for the claim by Jeffrey Epstein's former girlfriend and associate is speculation, distortions, and or outright falsehoods. Maxwell wants to set aside her conviction and be freed from prison on the grounds that there was substantial new evidence. In a habeas petition last December, she said information was withheld at her trial and false testimony given to the jury. Engelmeyer says the claim is demonstrably meritless and her petition falls very far from the mark. Julie Walker, New York.
10: Evacuations have been ordered in rural Texas, where a wildfire has quickly expanded to cover more than 78 square miles. The fire began early Monday afternoon in a lightly populated area in the north-central part of the state. Some schools have canceled classes and shelters have opened for residents and livestock. Wildfires have been popping up across the south and the west in recent days. It was a good day on Wall Street as the Dow was up by 180 points. The Nasdaq rose 171 with the S&P 500 index advancing by 24 points. More at townhall.com.
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14: This is the Bloomberg Real Estate Report. I'm Denise Pellegrini. If you're looking for a real estate investment, you might try looking at a property or company that focuses on senior living. As baby boomers start turning 80, meaning a lot more people looking for senior housing, according to Deborah Cafaro, chairman and CEO of real estate investment company Ventas.
15: We expect 2 million people a year turning over 80 in the coming years, while there's very limited supply of new construction.
14: She says her company is focused on buying large senior living communities.
15: We are acquiring a couple billion dollars plus a year focused on senior housing, and we're principally buying large communities in markets where we see a tremendous amount of demand in the foreground.
14: Real estate investor and expert JLL says the number of those over 80 years old in the U.S. will jump 36% over the next 10 years. And that's the Bloomberg Real Estate Report. I'm Denise Pellegrini.
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2: News this hour from Town Hall. I'm Keith Peters in Washington. Tonight is the runoff for the Republican nomination for Senate from South Carolina.
3: South Carolina voters are deciding who will replace the late Senator Lindsey Graham in the Senate. President Trump has endorsed and campaigned for Senator Darlene Graham, Lindsey Graham's sister.
4: She will be somebody you're going to be very proud. 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
3: Darlene Graham is serving as an interim replacement for her brother. Her opponent is Congressman Ralph Norman, who has told supporters that while he wanted President Trump's endorsement, the voters will ultimately determine who wins.
5: I asked for the president's endorsement, didn't get it, but anybody would want the endorsement, but he chose who he did, and that's fine.
3: That audio courtesy of WSOC-TV. I'm Mike Hempen.
2: The Supreme Court has delivered an initial victory to the Trump administration in its efforts to strengthen mail ballot security ahead of the 2026 midterm elections. Correspondent Ken Lorman reports.
6: In a 6-3 ruling, the justices lifted a lower court injunction blocking key provisions of President Trump's executive order in California and 22 other states. The plan would create a federal list of eligible voters and direct the Postal Service to deliver ballots only to those voters. The White House calls the measures common sense steps to protect election integrity. Ken Lorman reporting.
2: Dolly Parton, the iconic songwriter, singer, and actor, has died. A statement from her publicist says she died peacefully Tuesday at the age of 80 in Nashville, Tennessee. Parton wrote and sang hundreds of songs, including classics like Jolene and Code of Many Colors. On Wall Street, the Dow by 180 points, the Nasdaq rose 171, the S&P advanced 24. More at townhall.com.
7: The late Bob Benson used to share a story about a bologna sandwich that taught him the beauty of serving others. Years ago, when Bob was a young man, he was running late for a church picnic, one of those potluck affairs where everybody pitches in a homemade dish. The trouble was, Bob had neither the money nor the discipline to keep his refrigerator stocked with food. All he had was a slice of bologna and enough mustard to cover two slices of bread. Bob was so embarrassed by his contribution to the picnic that he sat alone and avoided talking to everyone. Meanwhile, a family nearby brought a feast: fried chicken, potato salad, baked beans, even ice-cold tea, and two large pies. It was an impressive spread. Even more impressive was when they invited Bob to join them. He resisted because all he had was a bologna sandwich, but the family encouraged him to join anyway, saying, "Come on, we've got plenty." That's when Bob saw the beauty of the moment. He'd come to the table a peasant, but was invited to feast like a king. If you're struggling to see beauty in life, that's it right there. One person reaching out to another. When you and I serve each other, both of us are transformed. One of us is lifted up, and the other discovers our true potential. No matter what strength you have to offer, its highest purpose is the good it does for someone else. For more to help you thrive, go to FocusOnTheFamily.com. I'm Jim Daly.
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1: Here, the sage from South Central, the prince of Pico Union, the czar of common sense, the great Elderski, Renzo. Welcome to the

0: With your California News Flash, John Loretta, AM 1380, The Answer. 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More than a meal, it's a connection. In Lodi, a shooting at a McDonald's left an employee injured and a suspect dead. Lodi police shot the suspect during the incident. The California State Senate has passed AB 1267 to ban underage marriage. California, one of three states that currently allows minors to marry with parental and court consent. Desiree Renee Lynch exited the Stockton City Council District 5 race. This follows her arrest on felony fraud charges related to her campaign. A fire at a tire recycling facility in Turlock has produced a large black smoke plume that has caused problems for air quality in the area. John Loretta, AM 1380, The Answer.
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7: 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I am Larry Elder. We are Salem News Channel. Steve is in Lake Elsinore. Steve, you're on Larry Elder's show. Thank you very much for calling.
8: Hi. So I'm a music teacher in Montana. And Dolly Parton, I just did a tribute with her. They've got information on her. She formed a foundation that has given over 100 million free books for kids.
7: Wow.
8: And I just thought that was fantastic. She did this in honor of her dad, who she says never learned how to read.
7: Steve, thank you very much for that. Yeah, I know she was very, very active in charities, and just what an extraordinary, extraordinary human being. Neil is in the Bronx. Neil, it is always nice to hear from you.
9: How are you doing, Larry?
7: I'm doing well. How are you?
9: Man, brother, your brother, I just read you like that's weak. But man, I tell you, like, my brother, he's in a coma right now. He's in a coma.
7: Yeah, you were calling about that. We never did talk about it. Was it an illegal alien who attacked your brother?
9: Oh, yes. That guy hit him with a truck or a vehicle. The man left the scene. Left the scene, Larry. He left the scene. My brother right now in Poughkeepsie, New York, in a coma. The man, I know about that. My niece, she's down in the case for him. Yeah, Lord, bro.
7: Well, Neil, he was caught, right? That's how you found out he was an illegal alien, correct?
9: No, he wasn't caught. He left the scene.
7: Well, how do you know it was an illegal alien?
9: Anytime you drive a car, Larry, I drove cars. I got accident cars, make a long. If I hit somebody, I'll pull over. He ran. He didn't wait for the police. He took off. I may be wrong, Larry. I may be wrong.
7: Yeah.
9: But Larry, my son told me I'm right. Right in New York City, where I live at, in the Bronx, check it out. The 48th precinct where I live at, the migrant took off to our apartment, Larry. My cousin got cameras on the doors. They come to rob us. We made a police report. The cops came to see my cousin. They made no report at all, Larry. Right now, I'm mad as hell. And I try to tell these people, your down block from Larry is a hotel. Mike is in a hotel. They came from the hotel up to our building, went to the exit, kicked our door. Larry, if you got a cell phone, Larry, I'll see you. The pictures of my damn self. They try to rob us. And hey, the mayor don't give a damn. The governor don't give a damn. Like, right now, I'm trying not to buy a gun. Believe me. Didn't you see? I try to sell that ICE. I called the Justice Department. I called the federal building for ICE to come to our apartment. She got the phone on me. So ain't the problem. We got a problem in the city, and they're hearing what we got to say. So now, I'd rather be invited by a mayor. He don't give a damn. Larry, he don't care, Larry. I'm serious. I'm serious, Larry.
7: Well, Neil, thank you very much for calling. I appreciate it. Hey, the good news is that if Bibi Netanyahu sets foot in New York City, he'll be arrested. According to Zoran Mamdani, so he is concerned about at least some people he thinks are criminals. The dispute between Canada and America, part of it is that the Canadians have an intense dislike for Donald Trump. You think Donald Trump is disliked here? I know Canadians. I think I told you about a longtime friend I've had, known her for about 40 years, and she knew I supported Trump. And I forget what issue it was. Trump did something. She called, said, "Why?" I'm assuming now that just tears it, doesn't it? I said, "Well, no, it doesn't." I explained what Trump was doing. And then she writes me and says, it is obvious that you and I have different values. Known her 40 years. Same values I've had for 40 years. Now all of a sudden, because I supported Trump and whatever it was that Trump did, I defended it. Don't remember what it was. She broke off their friendship. Obviously, we don't have similar values. 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
7: 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I'm Larry Elder. 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We're going to get into the interview that Jesse Waters had with Abdul El Sayon later on in the program. And yet another lefty, former CNN guy, their politics editor, has said there are certain things that Trump has done that he supports. So now you have, what, Gavin Newsom supporting the Trump accounts? And you have the governor of Michigan saying on a defense matter, Trump was easier to work with than Biden, and she got it done with Trump, couldn't get it done with Biden. So I guess there are some things that President Trump has done that even people on the left are praising. Not talking about the big things, closing the border, of course. Not talking about the big things, extending the Trump tax cuts or the setback of Iran's nuclear program. Not, those are bridges too far, but at least some people are beginning to say some positive things about Trump on the other side of the aisle. We'll talk about that later on, too. Real quickly, you know about this bank that I co-founded called Old Glory Bank, along with Dr. Ben Carson, the former governor of Oklahoma, and John Rich. It's called Old Glory Bank. I got a note from the CEO about these people from South Africa that Trump has let in. And several of them tried to open accounts with Old Glory Bank. And they went online and complained that they weren't able to do it because they don't have a U.S. 10 number yet, a tax identification number, which you have to have. 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Switching takes about 8 minutes. I think I did mine in 6 minutes. Now, getting back to Canada, the Prime Minister of Ontario is named Doug Ford. He had a few things to say. Number 75.
14: Well, he can kiss my ass as far as I'm concerned. We need to throw everything in the kitchen sink at him. He's arrogant. He's cocky.
7: He can kiss my blank as far as I'm concerned. He's arrogant. He's cocky. He's referring to your president and mine, Donald John Trump. He has some other things to say as well. Number 42.
15: I'd love to see, you know, him try to grow vegetables and fruit and everything without the potash. I'd like to see when we have our critical minerals. Matter of fact, high-grade nickel, that 65% comes from Ontario for their military, for their manufacturing. But that's not my message to the American people. My message to the American people, let's create Fortress North America. Let's make the pie larger. Let's create more opportunities and more jobs. We buy more autos, 400% more autos than anyone in the entire country, in the world. So now the choice is, do we keep buying American vehicles? And that's very personal to people. So, you know, where we can, let's try to buy Canadian. But they'll have multiple auto plants closed down, if that's the case. He says he wants to attack the auto part manufacturers. Like, maybe he just doesn't understand how parts go back and forth 8 times. It would actually shut down your auto plants in the U.S. But we need to hear from the American people. We need to hear from the governors and the senators, which we have heard from northern governors, that this will hurt them. It's not going to help them. And I've heard from Republican and Democrats, this is not good.
16: And you mentioned that everything remains on the table if things were to get worse. What would worse look like? Do you have a line in mind already?
15: Well, if it gets really, really bad, I say everything's on the table. I cannot speak for other premiers. But a couple premiers have a lot of power to protect Canada, massive power. And I can't speak for them. But we need everyone to be on Team Canada and throw everything in the kitchen sink at them, no matter if it's electricity, if it's fuel, again, if it's potash or uranium. We need to have everything on the table, but we need a buy-in from coast to coast to coast. And we'll work together with the other premiers. I know the prime minister will, but we could put massive, massive pain on the U.S. President Trump underestimates us, and that's the biggest mistake, underestimating your opponent.
17: Hi.
7: We're going to have President Trump's response to that, but first this is Vice President J.D. Vance, number 41.
18: But we know that Canada allows itself to be used as a backdoor for Chinese goods. They treat Chinese goods more fairly than they do the goods that come from the people of Maine. It's insanity. And what we've said to Canada is stop it. Apply a basic principle of fairness to the trade that you're doing between North Dakota and Canada, between Maine and Canada. And what happened at the very end is they came in with a bunch of unreasonable last-minute demands. I frankly thought we had a deal. I think that we should have a deal, but I think that we need to send a message loud and clear to the Prime Minister of Canada. Stop taking advantage of the people of Maine. Stop taking advantage of America. It's over. We expect fairness in our trade policy.
7: Vance also talked about what would happen to Canada if it weren't for us protecting them. Number 66.
18: Canada is a country that has underinvested in its military that quite literally would get invaded by a foreign country were it not for the umbrella of protection provided by the United States of America. And so how does Canada actually respond to that? By treating the people of Maine fairly? No. They apply ridiculous tariffs and other non-tariff duties on Maine products coming into Canada, and they don't expect Maine or anybody else to fight back.
7: Regarding the unfair trade practices, numbers have that for you when we come back. Stick around for all of that. 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
8: 888-971-SAGE, 888-971-7243. I am Larry Elder. We are Salem News Channel. So much to get to between now and the close of our program. We're going to talk more about what Treasury Secretary Scott Bessent says about the hammer of the U.S. Treasury coming down on countries that facilitate Iran's oil sales. Jesse Waters had an extensive interview with Abdul El-Sayed. We'll talk about that. And Texas Congresswoman Jasmine Crockett says that blacks are being hung from trees. House Minority Leader Hakeem Jeffries secretly met with Jared Kushner. It was so secret it got reported. And now Hakeem Jeffries is being slammed by the likes of James Carville, who believes that you're not supposed to meet with fascists. You're not supposed to meet with people that are robbing the Treasury. Jeffries posted a video defending himself, letting you know that he is feeling the heat for daring to sit down with Jared Kushner. And Zoran Mamdani, the mayor of New York, who has proposed building 5 government-owned grocery stores, one in each of the 5 boroughs of New York City, is facing a lawsuit filed by store owners nearby who feel that they are now being placed at a competitive disadvantage. And Hassan Piker is telling American Jews to stop supporting Israel. We're going to talk more about the trade and tariff dispute between the United States and Canada, too, coming up. Regarding Hassan Piker, he had this exchange in 2018 with Charlie Kirk about socialism, number 40.
9: You give 95% of your money away and go live on a commune.
10: Do you really think that that's how it works? Do you really think
9: Why
10: that's
9: not?
10: How it works?
9: Go live
10: silly?
9: What you preach.
10: Look,
9: because I, every single
10: this is
9: minute,
10: as
9: you
10: silly.
9: Talk uninterrupted for 5 minutes. Hassan, let me
10: Okay,
9: finish.
10: Go ahead. Sorry, you're right.
9: I live
10: you're right.
9: What I practice.
10: You're
9: I am a free market capitalist. I employ people. I took a risk. I have my own startup business. Every single day, I practice what I preach. He wants other people to contribute to what he considers to be a good idea, what he considers will make the world a better place. You have the freedom to go live as a socialist. Go do it, Hassan. What's stopping you?
10: Okay. All right. So here's why this is ridiculous.
9: This is
10: and the last point. The last point I will make is this.
9: Okay.
10: Here's why that conversation is absolutely preposterous. If I gave away the measly earnings that I had and gave away 95% of
9: how much do you make,
10: that
9: son?
10: Wouldn't necessarily even push the needle.
8: And in 2025, November, Hassan Piker was having a trip in China. Here's what he said about how he feels about America, number 36.
11: What makes it interesting for me at least is like seeing so many people from all around the country literally travel here just to see this.
10: That part is insane. Look how many.
11: Like I just don't, like I don't have any sort of patriotism in my heart.
10: For America.
11: Any, yeah, for America, but just in general. I'm not like a very, you know, I care about people.
10: Yeah.
11: So for me it's like, it's hard to comprehend.
8: I don't have any sort of patriotism in my heart for America or for any country. I care about people. But I have no sense of patriotism at all in my heart for America, says Hassan Piker. All of this and more. Hillary Clinton, by the way, says Democrats are going through a experiment referring to socialism, and it's healthy. Then why did she defeat a socialist in 2016? I'm Larry Elder.

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2: News this hour from Town Hall. I'm Keith Peters in Washington. Country music legend Dolly Parton has died at the age of 80. Correspondent Laura Winters reports on her many hit songs and the president's reaction to her death.
3: Her music was known around the world. She was an American original, an American icon, with hit song after hit song. 9 to 5, Jolene, I Will Always Love You. President Trump on his Truth Social page reacting to Dolly Parton's death, saying there has never been anyone like her and never will. In her honor, I am lowering the American flag throughout the United States for a one-week period. Rest in peace, Dolly. The world loves you. Laura Winters reporting.
2: The first two measles deaths in the U.S. this year are reported in Pennsylvania involving unvaccinated victims.
4: They're the first measles-related deaths in the U.S. this year, following three last year. State officials are not giving any more details about the two people, except that they lived in Lancaster County. The U.S. is experiencing its worst measles outbreak since 1991, with 2,777 cases as of Thursday. In November, international health officials will assess if the U.S. and Mexico have lost their measles-free status. Vaccination rates have dropped below the 95% needed to prevent outbreaks, with exemptions rising to an all-time high among kindergartners. I'm Julie Walker.
2: Polls are closing this hour in South Carolina to nominate a Republican to succeed the late Senator Lindsey Graham. On Wall Street, the Dow up by 180 points, the Nasdaq rose 171, the S&P 500 advanced 24. More at townhall.com.
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8: Near the end of the Revolutionary War, George Washington received a letter from one of his own officers. Colonel Louis Nicola suggested that America might be better served by a monarchy, with Washington himself as king. Washington firmly rejected the idea. He had spent years leading Americans in a fight for independence from a monarchy. He would not see that victory end with America creating a king of its own. He understood that the cause of the revolution was greater than any one man. His example reminds us that power can be offered, earned, or taken. But character determines whether we use it for ourselves or remain faithful to something greater.
9: A
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11: We're living in a time when anti-Semitism is rising. Hostility toward Israel is growing, and Jewish people are facing hatred and contempt. 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We need to let Scripture determine our response. 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His promises to Abraham, Isaac, and Jacob still matter today. That's why I'm proud to support the International Fellowship of Christians and Jews. 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As Esther 4:14 reminds us, we have come to this moment for such a time as this. Discover how you can get involved with the fellowship at StandWithIFCJ.